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1: This final note on the way out today, which begins with the number 40, followed by 12 other digits. I speak here of the federal debt, which, as of the close of business last night, topped $40 trillion for the first time. $40 trillion, $47 billion, $425,768,420, and 22 cents. I have no idea what is up with the 22 cents. But in all seriousness, the really interesting slash scary part of the national debt is how fast it is piling up. See also the 10 minutes that Robin Brooks and I have spent over the past 2 days talking about this. Our media production team includes Brian Allison, John Fokey, Montana Johnson, Drew Jostad, Gary O'Keefe, and Charlton Thorpe. Alex Simpson is the manager of media production. And I'm Kai Rizdahl. We will see you tomorrow, everybody. This is APM.
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0: this El Nino is already big in August. So what has scientists kind of alarmed, I think you can say, is that it still has months more to grow. And it feels like all but an inevitability to them at this point that by the time it's done growing, it will be the largest on record.
1: I'm Michael Barbaro. That's coming up on The Daily from The New York Times.
2: Live from NPR News in Culver City, California, I'm Duane Brown. President Trump hosted tech leaders at the White House today to discuss U.S. efforts on cryptocurrency and artificial intelligence. Trump says the technology is crucial to create more jobs and beat China. But as NPR's Deepa Shivaram tells us, voters have a different perspective.
3: The president argued that if he were the mayor of a town, he would want an AI data center there for the tax benefits.
4: But if I were a governor or mayor, I would want that plant in my community, and many of them are designed in a very beautiful way.
3: That puts Trump at odds with the majority of Americans. A Gallup poll from March this year said 7 in 10 Americans oppose an AI data center getting built in their area. Trump, in his remarks, acknowledged that AI data centers could use a, quote, little public relations help. But his stance underscores how his perception of the technology differs from voters' concerns, which could be a top issue in the midterm elections this year. Deepa Shivaram, NPR News, The White House.
2: Zillow says rent rose nearly 2.5% in July compared to a year ago. NPR's Stephen Bisaha reports that's the fastest pace in more than a year.
5: An apartment construction boom in recent years had led to high vacancy rates, and that tempered rent hikes. Now, those increases are speeding up as construction slows down. Negotiating power for renters is waning. But Zillow senior economist Kara Ng says about 40% of rental listings are still offering concessions, like a month or two of free rent.
6: And it also means that if you are renewing your lease, it doesn't hurt to negotiate right now, because right now this is the highest negotiation power you're going to get in the next couple years.
5: Still, while rent is rising, Ng says it's not going up nearly as fast as it did during the pandemic. Stephen Bisaha, NPR News.
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7: Live from KUNM in Albuquerque, I'm Mark Haslett. A University of New Mexico and Gallup High School alumna has been nominated to lead the Food and Drug Administration. President Donald Trump announced today that Dr. Heidi Overton is his choice for the new FDA commissioner. The Albuquerque Journal reports that Overton graduated from Gallup High School in 2007 and received her medical degree in 2015 from the University of New Mexico School of Medicine. Overton was born in Cortez, Colorado, and lived in Durango and Carlsbad before her family moved to Gallup when she was 8. As a medical doctor and deputy director of the White House Domestic Policy Council, Overton has worked on several of Trump's second-term health initiatives. Before joining Trump's second administration, she served as chief policy officer at the conservative think tank America First Policy Institute. In order to be confirmed, Overton will have to win approval from a narrowly Republican-led Senate and face questions from the Senate Health Committee. Its chair, Republican Senator Bill Cassidy, a physician from Louisiana, has been a vocal critic of some of Trump's actions to sow doubt in vaccinations, including his recent executive order on vaccination recommendations, which Overton endorsed. In northern New Mexico, the Frijoles fire burning in the Pecos Wilderness northeast of Santa Fe is now 31% contained. That's according to a report issued this morning. Then that is an improvement from around 9% contained earlier this week. However, firefighting officials say that the wildfire is likely to remain a fixture in northern New Mexico for some time. The Albuquerque Journal reports that at Tuesday evening's public meeting in Santa Fe on the topic of the fire, fire behavior experts said that the blaze could continue to burn for weeks or even months. Containment efforts have so far focused mainly on the western and northwestern edges of the fire. That's where several small villages, including Rio Chiquito, Cordova, Cundillo, Chimayo, and Truchas, lie 4 to 7 miles away from the perimeter of the wildfire. As of this evening, the wildfire has been mapped to include more than 13,900 acres. A flash flood warning has been issued for western Mora County as well as parts of northwestern San Miguel County due to heavy thunderstorm activity there earlier this evening. The area included in the flash flood warning includes the Calf Canyon Hermit's Peak burn scar. Coming up later this evening on KUNM, in less than a half hour at 7 o'clock, it will be time for the Blues Show with Putney in the chair and on the air, bringing us the music of D.K. Harrell, among many more this evening. That's coming up at 7 on KUNM.
8: From the New York Times, I'm Michael Barbaro. This is The Daily.
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8: The meteorological wrecking ball that is El Nino is back.
14: The Climate Prediction Center gives a 69% chance this year's El Nino may be the strongest since 1950.
15: The heat released by the Pacific Ocean during that event could spike temperatures into unseen territory.
16: Making 2027 one of the hottest years, perhaps even the hottest year on record.
8: And this year, it's already shaping up to be by far the strongest and most severe on record, and to wreak havoc across the world. Today, I speak to my colleague, global climate reporter Chico Harlan, about El Niño's history, its inner workings, and its destructive powers. It's Wednesday, August 19th. Chico, welcome back to The Daily.
0: Thank you, Michael.
8: So I feel like this episode requires a little bit of a confession that despite a lot of us hearing about El Nino our entire lives, and despite pretending we know what it means and invoking it in casual conversation, most of us don't really understand what El Nino does, how it works. And I think if we're going to do justice to a historic El Nino like the one we're experiencing right now, we should probably start by actually explaining what it is.
0: So El Nino is a planetary phenomenon that is both totally natural and also a huge chaos agent. And at the core, it is something that happens in the tropical Pacific. It is changes that occur there. And to understand those changes, it helps to think about this rectangle that stretches across the equator in the Pacific Ocean. It would basically run from the coast of Peru, Ecuador, all the way towards like the international dateline. You're almost in the darkest, most uninhabited territory you could find in the Pacific, south of Hawaii, mm-hmm. and to the north of the small islands like Fiji and Samoa.
8: Gotcha.
0: And normally, these waters follow a pretty predictable pattern year by year. They don't change so much in temperature, if I can use Celsius, you know.
8: You can. For the purposes of this conversation, you can.
0: Okay. Normally, they top out in around May at about 28 Celsius, so they're pretty warm. And they don't cool off that much. But as you enter the summer, the Northern Hemisphere summer, they start to cool by maybe a degree down to about 27 this time of year. So that's most years. And of course, this rectangle is completely imaginary. It's been concocted by scientists. And only for this reason, they've realized that when things change or go haywire in this part of the ocean, it affects the entire world. To the point where you could almost say that when this part of the Pacific catches a cold, the whole world has a fever.
8: And you're saying in most years, this part of the Pacific doesn't catch a cold and the rest of us don't catch a fever.
0: That's correct. But in an El Nino year, the sea surface temperatures, the ocean temperatures in that part of the Pacific, rather than gliding down, stays high and sometimes even keeps increasing. And if the gap between the temperatures in a given year and the usual temperatures is 0.5 Celsius, a pretty small threshold, that is an El Nino. If the gap between the water temperatures is 2 Celsius greater than usual, then you have a super El Nino.
8: Got it.
0: And Michael, this year we could be heading even for a 3-degree gap, which is beyond what we've ever seen before.
8: Right. Like maybe a super duper El Nino.
0: Yeah. The terminology doesn't exist for it.
8: Well, I want to get back to this year and what all that means. But before we do that, explain why in an El Nino year, these ocean temperatures keep going up rather than gliding back down like they normally would.
0: Okay, so let's go back to this rectangle. Imagine in a normal year that the winds above these waters are blowing the warmth away from South America towards Asia, okay? So these waters are staying relatively cool. They're cooler than the waters in Asia. And there's cold water that's coming up to replace the water that was getting blown away. And so you have a nice cold ecosystem. This is, of course, important to fish and all this other stuff. In an El Nino year, that pattern changes quite a bit. And the winds that normally take that warm water away either slow down or reverse. And that is one key element in this feedback loop in which the warm water is no longer displaced. Instead, it starts to build and generate on, you could say, quote unquote, the wrong side of the Pacific.
8: Fascinating.
0: And that hot water that's normally stored on the Asian side can come all the way over towards the South American side.
8: And just explain why that is so meaningful.
0: Well, let's just remember that the Pacific is huge. So imagine how much extra warmth it takes to warm that body of water by a couple degrees. That's the extra energy that you're adding to the room of this, you know, rectangle that we initially talked about. And when that happens, you have this warmth that rises into the atmosphere like 10 kilometers or 6 miles high. I've heard it described that the ocean and the atmosphere are kind of always interacting together in this like tug of war. And so when you have this extra column of warmth going up there, that changes everything, leads to changes in pressure, changes in winds. And this, of course, can steer storms and steer where moisture travels. Another way of thinking about this, I've sometimes heard El Nino described as the biggest reorganizer of the world's climate patterns, aside from the change in seasons. That's how big it is.
8: Basically, the heat in this one crucial place reorganizes, if I can introduce another metaphor, all the organs of the body in the global weather system. And suddenly the liver's not where it's supposed to be, the kidney's not where it's supposed to be. And I know this metaphor is getting kind of wacky, but it's not raining where it's supposed to, and it's not dry where it's supposed to.
0: Right. And that is where the El Niño's consequences start to play out for us, the people and animals living on land.
8: We'll talk about those consequences historically.
0: They can be huge. And they were apparent going back centuries, at least. I mean, before we even knew what El Niño was. In the 1600s, there were Spanish colonists in Peru who started noticing tropical fish every couple of years strangely washing up on their shores. And so this would happen around December. So they would call it El Niño de Navidad, basically Christ's child. And they probably thought it was just some supernatural thing. They would have never suspected that it was part of this global phenomenon. But sure enough, the fingerprints of El Niño were all over civilizations going back millennia. There's all sorts of theories. I mean, you can kind of have a fun academic time with this, that it's influenced the rise and fall of pharaohs going back to Egyptian times. You know, I've even read a paper that it had a hand in the French Revolution.
8: Wow.
0: I wouldn't necessarily sign my name to that. But what we do know is that in 1877, there was a really big one, still before we understood what El Niño was. And that this one coincided with a huge famine that played out in multiple countries. It was a famine that killed 50 million people, estimated, about 3-4% of the population.
8: Wow.
0: One paper that I was reading called it arguably the worst environmental disaster to ever befall humanity. There were droughts at the same time in Ethiopia, China, Egypt, Morocco, Brazil. India was especially hard hit.
8: And scientists attribute that awful situation you just described to some meaningful degree to an El Niño in that season.
0: Correct. In some places, there was already drought and even bad drought beforehand. But then El Niño came and exacerbated those circumstances. And at the time, like, nobody could have believed that some phenomenon in the Pacific Ocean was playing out with these global consequences. I mean, people living near the Pacific coast of South America had been aware that there was this weird pattern that would play out every 2 to 7 years.
8: Like Peru and the fish and the name.
0: Yes. But only in the 1950s, 1960s, did scientists start to put together the idea that something was happening, that these events were connected.
8: That's fascinating. Okay, so I think that brings us back to this year and this El Nino, which, Chico, you had mentioned already involves a major increase in temperature by historical metrics. Just how severe do we think this El Nino will be?
0: Okay, as we mentioned, El Ninos normally reach their peak around November, December. That's when these Peruvians would see the tropical fish.
8: Mm-hmm.
0: But this El Nino is already big in August. Already big enough that if this was its December size, its full-grown size, it would already be one of the biggest on record. So what has scientists kind of alarmed, I think you can say, is that it still has months more to grow. And it feels like all but an inevitability to them at this point that by the time it's done growing, it will be the largest on record. And that record dates back about 80 years, not like people had temperature measuring gauges in this rectangle going back into the 19th century.
8: Right.
0: But the best guess, if you talk to scientists, is that this one could be the biggest in hundreds of years.
8: Wow.
0: That's what we're talking about for 2026 and 2027. And as you can imagine, the consequences of that for the world are huge. And in fact, we're already beginning to see them.
8: We'll be right back.
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13: I'm Michael Barbaro. This is The Daily. The meteorological wrecking ball that is El Nino is back. I speak to my colleague, global climate reporter Chico Harlan, about El Nino's history, its inner workings, and its destructive powers. So Chico, talk about the impacts already of this year's historically strong El Nino, or I guess super El Nino.
0: Yeah, well, already across at least three continents, some of these telltale patterns that typically come with an El Nino are playing out. So you have Panama, which is normally one of the wettest countries on Earth. They haven't had a major storm since May, and it's even like been raising concerns about the viability of the Panama Canal, because that canal actually takes water from a rain-fed lake for its locks. Hmm. Then go to Africa. The Horn of Africa always gets kind of a crazy back and forth during El Nino, but parts can be very dry. Ethiopia's highlands, which are very important for feeding the country, have had some of the driest like June, July periods on record. Kenya, similar story, like really bad maize harvest there. And then India. India is another place that is often very dry during El Ninos.
8: Right.
0: And it had its fifth driest June. There is a lot of concern also in Southeast Asia and Australia. So the impact is just at the very beginning, but these are some of the first places where we're seeing signs of these marks reaching across the planet.
8: Mm-hmm. You had mentioned the really severe situation in the 1800s that flowed from the severe El Nino then, and those scenes were extraordinarily grim. Are we on track to see the scale of suffering that we saw back then this year because it is going to be such a big temperature change in the waters?
0: I'd have to say probably not. I mean, nobody's predicting like 3-4% of the world's population dies because of this El Nino. Like, the good news here is we have gotten really good at agricultural production. Of course, the planet's population has grown, but So as the efficiency for corn and soybeans, you know, India, just as one example, like I was reading stories yesterday about how extremely high its stocks of rice and grains are, like they're running out of warehouse space. So countries are much more prepared.
8: Planning better.
0: Yes, they are planning better and they're far from the only country. But what is going to happen still is that this global system that's already been facing strains because of oil prices, because of fertilizer prices from the war in Iran, is going to be further strained. And that does still lead to real human suffering. I mean, the UN's World Food Program is predicting that an extra 50 million people will face food shortages because of this.
8: Wow.
0: So when you see a number like that, it just drives home the point that this is almost tantamount to a war in terms of the human suffering and hunger that it brings on.
8: So given the severity of this El Nino, how long is it going to last?
0: Normally, these El Ninos last about 12 to 15 months.
8: I have to say, that's a pretty long stretch of time, a year

0: 12 to 15 months.
1: I have to say, that's a pretty long stretch of time, a year plus. But is the idea that once an El Niño passes, then everything pretty much reverts back to status quo?
0: Well, some of the consequences are a bit delayed. As in, even though the El Niño arrives in 2026, some of what we'll be seeing as the most lasting marks will be playing out next year.
1: Just explain that.
0: Well, heat. Heat is the biggest thing. The pattern that we see again and again with El Niños is that the year after they emerge, you have the hottest year on record. So let's just go back in time a little bit. There was a big El Niño that formed in 1997, which was at the time the hottest year on record. Well, 1998 beat that record and became the new hottest year. Then there was a big El Niño in 2015, which was, again, the new hottest year ever until 2016 came along. Then there was a smaller but still significant El Niño in 2023, new hottest year ever, stolen the gold medal by 2024 as the El Niño was still playing out. Now we don't know. The record, of course, has gotten hotter and hotter and harder and harder to beat. It's still unclear if 2026 will be the new hottest year ever. It could. But what experts almost feel certain about, and it's hard to get scientists to agree on much, is that 2027 will be not only a record breaker, but potentially by quite a big margin. You're already seeing how this year, which started far off of record pace, has now hit this inflection point where every day in August is the warmest given date of any year that we know.
1: Wow.
0: That wasn't true in May, April, going back. July, it started to get extremely hot. August 2026 has hit this record pace. So scientists expect that will continue and even become more intense of a trend into the second half of this year and then for sure into 2027. The number one thing that you say about El Niño's impact globally is that the planet gets hotter.
1: Well, I'm glad you're bringing up warming temperatures because this entire time we're talking, I've been thinking about the interplay of El Niño and climate change, global warming. How much should we, do we attribute El Niño itself and perhaps what seems like the growing frequency of it from the list you just went through to climate change?
0: Let's first talk about the part that nobody is debating, that everybody agrees upon, which is that the impact of El Niño is becoming amplified, you could say, because of climate change. What climate change is doing in any year is it's leading to hotter temperatures and it's making more moisture in the air. More moisture intensifies flooding and rainfall. Higher temperatures makes droughts happen faster. So El Niño is kind of piggybacking off of that. And so the droughts that would normally happen because of El Niño are more intense. Same with the rainfall and the flooding, more intense. Right. The big question, the one that you were kind of asking about, is about the physical magnitude of El Niño, the things happening in the ocean. Like, are those becoming more intense or more frequent because of the way we're fiddling with the planet? And this is like the million-dollar question for scientists. I've talked to many of them about this, and they all have strong opinions, and there is almost no consensus. The biggest problem with unraveling this question is that in order to understand whether we're seeing a period of stronger El Niños, and there's evidence that we are, there's evidence that the last 40 years, 50 years of El Niños have been stronger than anything that came over the previous 600. But to really have confidence that something irregular is happening, you really want longer records. And we don't have that. And if you go back longer in time, things get really fuzzy.
1: Right.
0: You know, talk about mega events from long ago. Well, there was no climate change then. So there is this question that hangs over this event. Like, is this partly our making that we don't know? And that scientists, some say yes, some say no. But what they all seem to have is this curiosity that, hey, like over the next 20 years, over the next 50 years, we're going to get a much better sense of whether we are doing this to ourselves, whether we are creating the environment for more intense El Niños. And of course, if big events like this keep coming, then the answer will become clearer.
1: Right. So here's where I think we are weather-wise. Climate change is making all of our weather more extreme. And here I'm thinking about the heat waves in Europe, followed by the wildfires in Europe. We did an episode about that. You were one of the guests. Not to mention the wildfires in Canada that just brought days of pretty awful smoke to my city, New York. And now on top of that, we have the worst El Niño on record, which beyond its immediate disruption and pain.

0: will be even more of that heat in a year. So what a time to be alive, right? I mean, how do you, as global climate reporter, think about that?
1: It might just be bad luck that we're getting such a big event this year when we're already thinking about, you know, a time of extreme weather. It could just be that, you know, the planetary system is playing a big joke on us and giving us some more extreme weather on top of what we already have. But what we can say also is that this event kind of unintentionally, by raising global temperatures for even a brief period, gives us a little sneak preview of where we're already going. Like next year, temperatures will be higher than what we've faced before, maybe quite a bit higher. And we would be getting to that level eventually just by our own making, but not until the 2030s, maybe not until the late 2030s. So next year, with the heat, with the commensurate, you know, more extreme weather that comes with it, will be kind of a sneak preview, just a brief one, but a sneak preview into what will become the norm in 2035 and 2036. El Nino goes away, but some of the things we see next year will be coming back for us.
0: In the not too distant future.
1: In the not too distant future.
0: Well, Chico, thank you very much. Appreciate it.
1: Thank you, Michael. Appreciate it.
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4: 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I'm Michael Bobardo. 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

Welcome, blues lovers. In the background, you're listening to Mr. D.K. Harrell, who will be the featured performer on tonight's program. My name is Putney, and I'll be with you till 10 o'clock, bringing you the blues. So we got a boatload of blues. Almost said the wrong word. I got a boatload of blues to play for you. So, and I've got an interview that I've done with Mr. Harrell, and that is coming up throughout the night. But back to a song that I told him, this could be my theme song. Not here for a long time, but we are definitely here for a good time.

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0: Hello, everyone. This is Alligator, recording artist and Blues Music Award winner 3 times, DK Harrell. 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
1: All right, ladies and gentlemen, blues fans out there, I have on the line with me one fabulous musician, Mr. DK Harrell, and he's going to talk to us more about his music and his life and his upcoming show in Santa Fe, New Mexico. Say hello to your listening fans out there, DK.
0: Hello, everybody. I can't wait to see your faces and hug your necks when I come through Santa Fe, New Mexico.
1: All right. Well, the show in New Mexico, one performance only, is going to be on Thursday, August 20th in Santa Fe, New Mexico, right in the plaza there. And it's anybody can go and have fun with it. And I guarantee you'll have a good time. And I'm sure DK would tell you the same thing. So let's talk a little bit about your background and history, DK. You're from Ruston, Louisiana. Is that where you were born?
0: Yes, sir. I was born and reared in Ruston, but I spent a lot of my childhood in a very small town about 40 minutes north called Spearsville, which is where my grandparents lived. And it's in the country, it's in the sticks. And my grandfather, C.H. Jackson, played a lot of blues music in the 60s and 50s R&B around these young years when I was a little knee-high to a grasshopper.
1: And give us some kind of geographical location, because I'm not even sure where Ruston is. I go to New Orleans and, you know, Lafayette and all that, but I don't know where Ruston is. What's up there? What's it near?
0: So Ruston is actually a small city located between Monroe, Louisiana, and Shreveport, Louisiana. If you zoom in even more on the map, where you don't see the two major cities of North Louisiana, it is between Grambling, which is where Grambling State University, the reputable HBCU, is, and between, I think it's Salisbury, Louisiana. Mm-hmm. Which is, if you go to Salisbury, that's eastbound going toward Monroe. If you go to Grambling, that's westbound going toward Shreveport. Now, Ruston is a small city, but it is known for two things: peaches and football. And famous football players have come from, or have played, I should say, in Ruston at Louisiana Tech University, such as Fred Dane, Willie Rolfe, Michael Brooks, and these were all NFL players who played for the Broncos, Dolphins, etc. And even Terry Bradshaw had some time here in Ruston, Louisiana.
1: Hmm. Well, you know, I've seen you before. You're a big guy. Did you play football too?
0: No, I was actually encouraged at a young age to play football because of my large stature. But when I saw the film Concussion, starring Will Smith as the, I think he was an African brain doctor, mm-hmm, who was helping, you know, the health section of the NFL figure out the damages to the skull, mm-hmm, to the brain that these football players are going through. And once I saw that, I was like, no, I don't think I want to have a concussion for the rest of my life. And then I went to the Louisiana Sports Hall of Fame banquet when I was about maybe 10 or 11 years old. Maybe I was still probably about 10 or 11. And Willie Rolfe, who was, mm-hmm, a reputable defensive lineman in the NFL and as well as college football, he was only about 30 or 40-something years old at the time, and he was walking with a walker because of all the hits he took to the legs. And I said, no, I think I really know for sure I don't want to do football.
1: Okay. Well, that informs me and our audience a lot about, you know, your growing up kind of in what's the area. But you know, it sounds to me, and it's been written that your music, it really seems to come from the church. And so you probably had some background in the church, huh?
0: Oh, of course. I mean, here in the South, COVID kind of gave the children some leeway and some get out of jail cards. But before COVID, going to church was like going to school. You had to go. Mm-hmm. And you could, get a full night's rest and still wake up and not want to go to church. But, my grandmother, Vera Jackson, and my mother, Crystal Jackson, were very big on going to church. So as long as I can remember going to my grandmother's church as early as 4 or 5 years old. And I always had to wear either a suit or a nice shirt and dress pants, similar to how I dress on stage now. If it's an inside venue, I typically wear a suit. If it's outside and it's at nighttime, I try to wear a suit.

0: songs were the things that captured me the most, that grabbed my attention, which made me enjoy church. And I tell people today that, to me, the church music is so good and so nice to hear that by the time the pastor is ready to preach, I'm ready to go home. You know, I just have to say nothing because I've gotten everything I need from the music, you know?
1: Right. Well, it's interesting that when your onstage persona, the way you dress, is copied from the church and not from, say, B.B. King or another musician. That's interesting, you know. That's a different take.
0: Yes. Well, that's the thing. Most of the B.B. King thing is mostly the vibrato and the tonality. And, of course, I enjoyed the type of guitars he played. Mm-hmm. But when it comes to how I dress, I mean, my grandfather, I remember him pulling my pants up to my nipples because he was like, you're not supposed to sag.
1: Right.
0: You know, he was the person I learned that if you don't have a belt, get suspenders. If you don't have suspenders, get a belt. Don't you ever walk around without a belt. And so I tell you right now, Mr. Finney, I have about maybe 5 or 6 belts in my house and about 4 or 5 pairs of suspenders because of that man.
1: Really? Do you require, you know, it's interesting to me because I see a lot of blues performers and sometimes, you know, they're like dressed like the old school guys, like they're ready to go on stage and be in front of people. And then some are very slovenly. You have your own band. Do you have a requirement for your band?
0: Yes. Every time, these are good questions. Every time we actually get ready to go out on the road, what I do is, because we have this app called Master Tour that keeps us updated on how long our set time is, what the venue is, and et cetera. And what I do is I'll take the set time and make up the set list. So if it's 90 minutes, usually I try to put about 13 songs.
1: Mm-hmm.
0: And what I put as additional information on the set list is the type of attire the band is going to wear.
1: Oh.
0: So, for example, we performed at the Triple Door in Seattle, Washington, which is like kind of a theater, like, you know, cabaret club act. And I told the fellas, okay, you're going to wear all black, and I'm going to wear a suit. And everybody shows up in all black. Now, as for shoes, I don't really care what color the shoes are, because of the simple fact that everybody's feet are different. You know, somebody may be wearing a certain type of shoe because, you know, they have a heel spur or they have corns, you know, something of that nature, some bangles. But the shoes I'm not too particular about. But I do want them to be in all black. If we're playing a outside festival, and let's say it's during the day, I'll say, okay, we'll do black slacks and a nice button down. You know, short sleeve or long sleeve, no writing, no tears. If you wear a hat, it can be a classy fedora, but it cannot have any writing or holes or tears or anything of that nature. So it almost to an extent, the show is not only, you know, good music, but the show also has to present some type of dignity and uniformity. I mean, even people who work in banks today, you know, still try to wear a suit or at least a nice shirt and nice slacks. Because my grandfather was like that. You never saw my grandfather wear a pair of jeans. He always wore brown slacks with, of course, as he got older, his feet became, you know, more sensitive. So he was wearing tennis shoes instead of hard bottom shoes. But most of the times he was in slacks and a nice button down, long sleeve or short sleeve. Buttoned up, you know, had his Old Spice aftershave on, and, you know, a watch. You know, he always looked presentable no matter where he went. Even if he was going to the grocery store, he looked presentable.
1: You know, I've only seen you once, DK, and that was at the
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0: I've only seen you once, DK, and that was at the Crescent City Blues and Barbecue Festival. But one thing that was standing out to me, and I'm still laughing about this one, was you had a nice outfit on to begin with, but by the time you finished, you didn't have a shirt on.
1: Yes. So that has stopped. I did it one time. I think that was in 24. I did it one time in 24 at a fundraiser. The Blues Foundation during the International Blues Challenge always has this heart fund fundraiser. Mm-hmm. And it was very cold in Memphis that year. It actually snowed. And we're inside the Rum Boogie Cafe. Mm-hmm. And we're jamming, we're having a good time, and I took my shirt off, and I got sick the following week.
0: Oh.
1: And I made a promise to myself that I would never do it again, and I haven't done it since.
0: Oh, well, I guess I caught one of the few times then. I'll tell you, the crowd went crazy when you did that. I swear to God, that was so much fun. And you were having fun, I could tell.
1: Oh, yeah, I'm always having fun on stage. My band members always say that you never know what's going to happen, you know, with me on stage. Because right. I always do something out of the ordinary. And even if it's something, like, really small, it's still something that they, like... You know, what was that? You know, we didn't rehearse that, you know. And it's just to keep them on their toes and keep it spontaneous. And as like I tell people with my shows, you know, you may have the first two songs be the same, mm-hmm. you know, but after that, the set list changes. And my set list changes all the time. You're never really going to catch a show where, you know, if someone sees me two nights in a row, let's say if I'm doing a residency, mm-hmm. And let's say it's two nights or three nights in a row, each set is going to be different.
0: Wow. That's why you've gotten this reputation as being a dynamic performer like that, because it's never the same thing twice, huh?
1: No, it's not. I'll be honest with you. I get very bored. I get very bored kind of fast. Mm-hmm. So I'm always asking the band, you know, hey, what can we do different? And sometimes they're like, well, we've been doing the same show for 3 months. And I'm like, yeah, how can we do something different? Like, it's only been 3 months. And it's, you know, it's, I'm always have something in my head. I always have something. My gears are always grinding. You know, they're always mm-hmm. cranked and always grinding. And it's only because I don't want people to be bored of our show, and I don't want to become the type of act where the show is the same type of show mm-hmm. for, you know, 2, 3, 4, 5 years straight, mm-hmm. and then people become kind of bored and go, well, hey, I went to see this person, and, you know, man, you know, the show could have been better, but or it was just the same as the last time I saw them.
0: Mm-hmm.
1: And I know for some people, you know, they do like the consistency of something, you know, routine. But I feel like with being an emerging artist, which I still consider myself an emerging artist because I haven't even been in the business 10 years yet.
0: Mm-hmm.
1: But I feel like as an emerging artist, you have to evolve, you have to develop, you have to adjust, and you have to make some changes. Mm-hmm. And that doesn't mean you have to go all the way out in left field.
0: Mm-hmm.
1: But, you know, just make certain changes that keeps your show still entertaining, but still fresh.
0: Mm-hmm. Well, you do that, which is really a credit to you. And, you know, I'm sure that you get some feedback from the record company saying, well, you know, you need to play this, you know, to increase sales, you know. But I got to tell you, being with Alligator People, they are top notch, and they really, you know, support their artists 100%, you know, as far as I know, you know.
1: Oh, yes. I have had people, not so much a part of the label, but I've had people say, hey, you should do this type of plan, or you should mm-hmm. do this with your plan. And I'm not arrogant or anything like that. I don't really have too much of an ego. But usually my response is, well, whatever I've been doing has been working out so far, you know. So if ever when it stops working, then I may, you know, make the suggestions or the change. But but the thing is, I'm also very particular. My ears are very sensitive, and I cannot sing or play a song that I don't like. Just like I can't play anything on my guitar that I don't like. So if it's something, for example, if it's something that many guitarists are doing today, I'll just give this type of example. A lot of times I cannot stand going to a jam. Because a lot of times when you go to a common blues jam, you're going to hear the same blues songs over and over and over again. I've been to jams where I've heard the Thrillers gone six times in one night.
0: Right.
1: Which means that the people who are at the jam, not the musicians playing, but at least the ones who get up and sing, are not paying attention that the first five other singers just something Thrillers gone.
0: Right.
1: So it's stuff like that that kind of, you know, that kind of grind, you know, gets under my skin, because I'm like, Jesus, man, you know, I want to enjoy this jam, but I've heard the Thrillers gone five times. I've heard Stormy Monday three times. I've heard, you know, Every Day After Blues eight times. And I understand it's a jam, but it's like I wanna hear something different at the jam, you know. And they can take a 1-4-5 and even make something up on the spot and actually just jam it, you know. It doesn't have to be a standard or a classic all the time.
0: All right, we're listening to an interview with Mr. DK Harrell, who will be appearing on the Santa Fe Plaza next Thursday, August 20th. Show starts at 6 p.m. with Turquoise Steel, our local Native American blues band, Turquoise Steel. This is Putney. You're listening to The Blues Show, and I'm featuring Mr. DK Harrell tonight. And let me tell you the songs we've heard so far tonight. They're all from his album called The Right Man. We start off with Not Here for a Long Time, Part 1. And we will get to part two, believe me. And then we heard The Right Man, title track. We heard You're a Queen and Get These Blues Out of Me. And so we're going to hear more music from, he's only got two albums out. And so we're going to play all of them. And let's see, this next one is called You'd Be Amazed. This is DK Harrell for you folks from his album called The Right Man.

T.H. Jackson, and he told me a lot of things when I was young. He used to say, D, you know, time waits for no one, so do what you can now. And then when life says that you're ready to go, you don't need no regrets filling up your

0: own show. And the Dirty Zone does have a special place in my heart because it's actually the song that actually is what actually got me to start talking as a child, because my folks thought I was going to be mute. So, you know, at times it is annoying to hear, and then at times it is good to hear. But I don't think it needs to be heard six times in one night.
1: Right. So listen, I want to talk about your albums, because as far as I know, you only have two albums under your own name out. Is that correct, or am I missing something?
0: Yes, sir. Two albums and about maybe 20-something singles.
1: Okay. Now, you did one which I... Oh, I'm sorry. I interrupted you. Go ahead.
0: Oh, no. I was just going to say this. It's about... I know it's two records, of course, mm-hmm. but it's about 24 originals, counting two songs that I recorded way before I even had the two records.
1: And I noticed something. There was a guy that you recorded with, harmonica player and guitar player, Rico or something like that. Big Rico?
0: Oh, Big Chico.
1: Big Chico. What is that about?
0: So I did a month-long tour in South America in summer of 23. Yeah, it was summer of 23. And Big Chico is an artist from South America. And he kind of became a popular artist because he went into the hospital for surgery dealing with something. Or he had COVID and was in the hospital. And they took a video of him singing a Chi Maya song. And Chi Maya, which how we spell it is Tim, T-I-M. Mm-hmm. But Chi Maya, which is T-I-M-M-A-I-A, is a Brazilian soul funk singer from the 60s and 70s, who kind of introduced American R&B style music to the Brazilian culture. But Big Chico became very well known through the news for singing this while on the gurney. He was on the hospital bed, you know, in this hospital gown singing a Chi Maya song. So when I did this tour, Mariano Cardoza, who runs Barris Productions, put me together with several bands in South America to do these tours, to do these shows on this tour. And Big Chico Blues Band was one of them. So we did a festival called Blues in the Mountain. We played at a couple of small pubs, and it was very nice. And Big Chico said, hey, I want you to record for my 30 years, you know, blues album. And I said, okay, what do you want me to do? And he said, we're going to do... And his accent is so thick, he go, nobody loves me like my mother. I said, okay. I said, I got you. I said, nobody loves me. I got you. And he says, okay. So it ended up being a very long recording track. But that's how he wanted it. He said, you know, just keep playing. Mm-hmm. And he said, and I just lay down harp, and I want you to sing the song. And so, of course, I saw Nobody Loves Me But My Mother. But I made up my own verses as well, which is what he wanted. And so, yeah, I deal with that. So really, it's 25 recordings I've done.
1: Well, that surprised me when I saw it, because I said, well, DK recorded with this guy. Who's this guy? You know. But anyway, anything that you play on is always sounds pretty good to me. Now, you talk about Fresh, and it's like almost all the two albums that I know that you have, they almost have almost all original tunes. Is that correct?
0: Yes, sir. Every song is an original tune. Working with Kid Anderson and even Rick Estrin on improving my songwriting, because I had these notebooks, I still have them to this day. I had notebooks of about like 300, you know, different song lyric ideas.
1: Wow.
0: And this started from maybe when I was about 15 or 16.
1: Mm-hmm.
0: And I just kept these books, and I kept writing in them. And, of course, I got a cell phone and started using my notes to write songs and certain apps to help write

0: songs. And still to this day, I'm open-minded enough to work with someone on lyrics. Because I notice that if I give a speech, I'm very good with words when it comes to speeches. But when it comes to writing a song, sometimes it's challenging because you want to keep it simple, but you also don't want it to be too wordy.
1: Mm-hmm.
0: You want to have a hook, you know, but you want it to be catchy, you know. So it's all these little things when it comes to songwriting that you have to keep in mind.
1: Mm-hmm.
0: And Kid and Rick Estrin had sat down with me multiple times and, you know, helped me with words. Kid did more of the instrumentation. And, you know, we came up with different ideas. You know, like You'd Be Amazed from the first record was supposed to be a shuffle, but it ended up being a funk song.
1: Mm-hmm.
0: Not Here for a Long Time was a song that came from the improvisation that the band and I did at a show 4 years ago when the drummer was having a hard time coming out of a solo.
1: Mm-hmm.
0: And he came out of the solo, and we just started this groove that's now known as to the world as Idea for a Long Time.
1: Oh, I got to interrupt you for a minute here. You know, I always think about theme songs that I use to open up my blues program, and Ain't Here for a Long Time Part 1 is under serious heavy consideration for my regular theme song because it totally fits, you know. And I'm gonna open up the show, my program, when I do this interview with that song because it's just so appropriate, you know. You know, it's like I couldn't say it better, you know. So I just had to interrupt you and tell you that because, you know, that is just so much fun.
0: I'll be honest with you, the song was that, even that, when I was writing the lyrics for that song, it was originally before that improvisation moment happened on stage. It was originally supposed to be like a Sam Cooke Chrono type song. And I have that type of vibe where it was going to be, you know, more slow and stuff like that. And then when I wrote down the lyrics, I said, this is the most silliest, misogynistic, you know, like just a silly song. Like if you really listen to the words, it's really just a silly song. But I think what makes people enjoy it is the groove, you know, the repetitive funk groove that it has.
1: Mm-hmm.
0: And it's a very simple song, in fact. When I performed it live for the first time in South America in 2022, for this festival called the Mississippi Delta Blues Fest in Caxias do Sul.
1: Mm-hmm.
0: What was so funny was that the song didn't have a bridge at the time. Mm-hmm. So it was just that main riff. Boom, boom, boom, boom, boom, boom, boom, boom, boom. And I can't make this up. After I left South America for the first time, several different musicians who were at their festival started doing that song.
1: Wow.
0: And they sent me videos of them like jamming the song and performing it at clubs and festivals and stuff. And then the following year we did Banner Rivers Blues Festival, and an artist now who's very well known, Jonathan Webb from Louisiana, he even has put Not Here for a Long Time in his set. He even asked me, he said, can I use that song? Can I use that Not Here for a Long Time? I said, I don't care, do it. And so I've gotten footage from people in Europe catching his show of him doing Not Here for a Long Time. And I just think it's one of the most silliest songs I've ever heard.
1: But it's the most, it may be the most fun song. I mean, you guys sound so relaxed in the studio when you are singing that. It sounds like, oh, you guys are just having a ball.
0: You know, working on that first record, and even the second record, I never want to be in a tense environment when it comes to making music.
1: Mm-hmm.
0: Because I feel like once the creative differences become tension and drama and stressful and more negative than positive, then that's how the music is going to come out.
1: Mm-hmm.
0: So, and again, it's very easy for me to adjust and adapt and try new things. I'm very open-minded. So even if, you know, the drummer, the bass player, or the rhythm guitarist, or whoever has a suggestion, I'm open to it because that suggestion just might work.
1: Mm-hmm.
0: And if it doesn't, then we'll try something else. You know, you shouldn't get upset and aggravated, but the music has to have a feel-good outcome no matter what. Every song should feel like everybody's having fun in their studio, and people should be able to hear that on the record.
1: Mm-hmm.
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3: All right, this is Putney bringing you the blues, and maybe we'll see you at a soccer game as a benefit for KUNM. 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All right. We're listening to an interview with D.K. Harrell, who will be in concert on Thursday, August 20th. That's next Thursday, not this coming Thursday, next Thursday. No, wait a minute, tomorrow. It's tomorrow, August 20th, and it's at the Santa Fe Plaza. And the opening band will be John Harvey's Turquoise Steel, a local Native American blues band, and I really like them. So the show starts at 6 p.m. Again, it's Santa Fe Plaza, right on the plaza downtown in beautiful City Different, Thursday, August 20th. Okay, we're running through this first album by D.K. Harrell, Slowly But Surely, and the songs we just heard in that last set were You'd Be Amazed, While I'm Young, and Hello Trouble. And those are from his first tune album entitled The Right Man. Okay, it's about 8:04, so we still got a little bit more time left. Thank you for joining me tonight, and I hope you're enjoying some D.K. Harrell with me. And let's see, this next song, I've got about four more tunes from this first album he did. It's on the Little Village record label, which is kind of like a nonprofit record label. And it was produced by Christoph Anderson. And he is just a monster himself. He plays guitar. He plays every instrument. And, you know, being from Finland and all this kind of stuff, it's amazing. This guy has a touch. He produced the album called The Right Man for D.K. Harrell, and he plays on it. But D.K. is the star of the show, and so we're going to get back to some more of his music right now. But this next song, goes out to my lady, Molly. Molly, thank you so much for listening and being supportive for me on the radio. And the song is entitled Honey Ain't So Sweet.

0: very apparent on that. How the whole album, though, sounds very relaxed and very like you guys just know what you're doing, and it's one of my favorite albums of all time. And I like it. Actually, I like it better than the Alligator record.
1: And that's fair. Mm-hmm. That's very fair, because the Alligator record is very different.
0: Mm-hmm.
1: It's very different. And that was the goal. I was not, you know, just stepping out on a limb and just saying, I don't want this, I don't want that. It was to show people that that I am able to do different things, mm-hmm. especially with guitars. Like, on Talking Heavy, I played, I want to say, 4 different guitars. Mm-hmm. I played my guitar, Crystal.
0: Mm-hmm. Is that the red one?
1: That's the red one.
0: Mm-hmm.
1: I played that guitar. I played a Fender Telecaster. I played a Fender Stratocaster. And then I played a Gibson Bernie Kessel.
0: Mm-hmm.
1: Which a Gibson, I might be saying this ain't wrong, I think it's a Bernie Kessel.
0: Yeah, guitar.
1: Yeah, Bernie Kessel. It's mm-hmm. Bernie Kessel, excuse mm-hmm. me. And I played that. And then I also played another type of guitar, too. I'm so sorry. I played another one, which I think was a 125 or 175,
0: mm-hmm.
1: which is an old school, like, almost Charlie Christian like guitar.
0: Mm-hmm.
1: And that was played for Praise These Blues, because I wanted to have that. My imagery and my imagination was thinking of how the guitars sounded in a 1930s church when they first became electrified, mm-hmm. and these pastors and preachers started using electric guitars in their sermons and in their services. And I thought it would be a cool idea to use that type of style guitar, because it's supposed to be an old gospel church sound,
0: mm-hmm.
1: and not a contemporary Kurt Franklin, you know, type of church sound.
0: Mm-hmm. Mm-hmm.
1: So Talking Heavy was really more of a really more in-depth and detailed of my life, how the blues and the gospel intertwine, how R&B has had an effect on me, such as Good Man is very 60s mm-hmm. Wilson Pickett sounding.
0: Mm-hmm.
1: So it's pretty much just what DK enjoys outside of the blues as well within the blues.
0: Well, it seems like on Talking Heavy that you're making more statements about
1: yes.
0: about yourself and about what you got, what you were taught growing up, and, you know, almost the political statements too.
1: Well, yes. What's funny is that when we did the actual title track, Talking Heavy, I was asked by Art Tapaldi, a very good friend of mine, and he asked me, he said, when you recorded Talking Heavy, November of 24, did you know you would be predicting stuff for 25?
0: Mm-hmm.
1: And I said, no. I said, I didn't. Because he said, you talk about prices being so high you can't be fed. And he said, and as soon as you said that, the prices of eggs went up. And I said, no. I said, but these are things that are not new, because history repeats itself.
0: Mm-hmm.
1: You know, the statement politicians are talking out their heads, prices are so high you can't be fed. They say that we're all winners, but still we struggle to get ahead. It's true.
0: Mm-hmm.
1: Because I've heard people say that middle class is the new poor.
0: Mm-hmm.
1: And if you think about it, at one point in time in history, one check could fulfill a household with children.
0: Mm-hmm.
1: Now it takes 3 or 4 checks in the household.
0: Mm-hmm.
1: Or at least both parents having a decent enough income to just get by and hopefully put away for a rainy day.
0: Mm-hmm.
1: You know, everything is going up, and I really feel like that's a problem.
0: Mm-hmm.
1: And if people want to say it's wrong for an artist to say something, you know, about how they feel politically, the mayor very wrong, and we can go to court. I can sue you for the very first constitutional rights and amendment of freedom of speech and freedom of expression. We are all entitled to how we feel, and we all have a right to express how we feel, and others may not like it, but at the same time, we are entitled to it by law and by our own free will given us by God. And I feel that as long as you're not hurting anybody with your expression, which I'm not, I'm telling it like it is, then you are doing right if you're not hurting anybody with your expressions. And so far, my music has not hurt anybody.
0: No, it's made people happy. Just the opposite, you know, DK. And, you know, I think it's bold, but it's you.
1: Well, yeah, it is me. It's very me. My manager told me that I shouldn't be afraid to talk, you know, sing and talk about certain things. For example, Grown Now talks about my homelessness very brief. Mm-hmm. And talks about the bullying I went through when I was younger very brief. And I still kind of go through to this day because people can be so cruel. But Grown Now, I didn't want to be a sad song. I wanted to be a uplifting, triumphant song, something that's worth it. And because, you know, there are so many songs about, oh, I lost this and I was depressed and I'm so sad. And I'm like, Jesus Christ, you know, how many more sad songs can you do? So for me, songs like Grown Now, Life Lessons, even Talking Heavy, need to have a positive energy to them.

0: even though Talking Heavy mentions some negatives, the negatives are put there so that we as a people can make the change and make them positives. At the end of the day, it relies on us as a people. The music is just the same as a politician making a speech or a painter, you know, putting his feelings on canvas, or a poet, you know, writing down some stanzas and lines about how they feel. It's just a step in the movement for togetherness and unity and love.
1: Praise the blues.
0: Praise these blues. The story behind that one is very funny. I won't say the name of the city, but I'll just say we were somewhere in the South, and the audience was predominantly black. And the opener for us was a young lady who has original music, but her team encouraged her to do the top 40 R&B hits. So she did songs like, you know, Brick House by the Commodores, you know, A Clean Up Woman, you know, stuff like that. Which, those are songs I love and enjoy. And I saw these black people having a good time with it. And I said, okay, well, they should, you know, we should do all right as well, you know. Because we can get funky, you know, with our blues and all that. So, man, we got up there and we played. And about 10, 15 minutes into the show, nobody's dancing. Nobody's really clapping. They're just looking at us like we're crazy. And it hurt. It kind of reminded me of when B.B. told the story about how he did a tour or a show, and it was Smokey Robinson and the Miracles and, you know, all these singing groups. And he was on the bill with them. And they introduced him, and everybody booed. And he said he felt like he was being black twice. And I can't lie, that night, that's kind of how I felt. Except it wasn't being black twice, it was being black and young playing the blues. And here were these people, you know, my peers, you know, people of the same complexion of mine, same background as me, and they were not enjoying what I was doing. And it really disappointed me. So when the show ended, one man, an older black gentleman came up to me. He said, boy, you sure can play that guitar. You got it going on. And that was one out of maybe 200-300 people. And so we were at a McDonald's. It was the only place still open after we got through playing. And we're sitting there in this McDonald's, and I got a pen and a napkin, and I'm just kind of doodling. And I said, man, that had to be one of the toughest shows we played. I said, but you know, the same people that sit, I said, they sat down, they danced to these songs that they heard, you know, 40, 50 years ago that the young lady was doing. I said, but here I am doing original good blues music. And they looked at us like we were crazy. I said, and those same people go to church on Sunday, sing the same songs on Sunday, and they fall out and pass out and faint and give up all their check to the church because the choir done got them excited knowing these are the same songs they're going to hear next Sunday. And they still get all excited and happy. I said, now why can't they praise our music and praise our blues the way they praise the gospel? And my keyboard player, Orlando Henry, who's been with me 4.5 years, he said, there's a song in there somewhere. And I won't praise these blues that night.
1: Wow, that's a good story. You know, all your songs...
2: If you listen to the blues, don't be ashamed. For the blues and the gospel are just the same. Amen.

0: sound like they come from your actual experience with stuff.
1: Yes, which makes me go back to, I cannot sing or play something that I don't like. Mm-hmm. For me, it's very hard, because I feel like this, when you have a singer or an artist who does sing and play, do a song that is written for them, and they not relate to it, they then have to become an actor or an actress. Mm-hmm. They have to sell the song. Mm-hmm. And sometimes I kind of feel like it's cheating the audience. Uh-huh. And with the blues being such an expressive style of music, which all music is expressive, but me, I feel that the blues is the most personal expressive style of music. Mm-hmm. I really feel like you cannot cheat the feelings of the blues. So I can't sit here and tell you, I can't sit there and sing a song and say, oh, I live a life of a millionaire. I bought these cars. I bought this house. Because that's a lie. Mm-hmm. And it is not true to me. Mm-hmm. So if I'm not being true to myself, why would I want to lie to the people? So I have to do songs that I can relate to, or things that I've been through, or that I've witnessed someone else go through. Mm-hmm. And it made me feel a certain way. Which that will be featured on the mix record. I'm actually writing a song, not writing a song, but I've written a song about a friend of mine who has suffered from drug abuse. And, you know, she lost herself in drug abuse. And when I was writing the song, it made me cry because I care about her. And at one point, she was a love interest. And we never did a date, but, you know, the fact that her life took a turn and she has kids, you know, really, really put a damper on my heart. But every day I pray for her and hope that she doesn't, you know, pass away and that things get better for her. Mm-hmm. So those are the types of things that I feel like should be written about. Mm-hmm. You know, not the stereotypical woman done left me feel so bad, or going to Chicago where my baby stayed. Like, all of that's been done 10 times over. Uh-huh. I feel like now artists need to make the songs more personal.
0: But they're songs that people can relate to.
1: Correct. Mm-hmm. Because when you take the human nature out of songs and just make another song, that's all you're making. And yeah, you may get lucky with a 9-cent song that just is kind of just thrown out there. Mm-hmm. But at the end of the day, when it's personal and people can relate to it, that makes them appreciate your music and what you do a lot more. Mm-hmm. I mean, No Thanks to You. Mm-hmm. That song there was a very hard song to record. Mm-hmm. It took several takes because I kept crying. Mm-hmm. Because all I yearned for was a positive relationship with my father, but his alcoholism and his narcissism is what drove me away from him. Mm-hmm. And I tried my best every time, and it just would not work out. Mm-hmm. And when I was down and out, he was still negative. I had no sense of encouragement when I was homeless and when I was struggling to find work. Everything that I did musically, he rejected it, he denied it, shut it down. And then once I started traveling and stuff, then he wanted to, oh, that's my boy. That's my son. Mm-hmm. And it's kind of like the stereotypical situation where this parent who hasn't been in the child's life hears that their son is getting drafted into the NFL, and then they, oh, that's my boy. Mm-hmm. That's my son. Right. And I feel like this, it's not the... This may sound a little bit harsh or cruel, but it's not their place because they weren't there. Mm-hmm. To me, you can be proud from a distance. You can be happy from it from a distance. But if you have not been there, if you were there, then it would make sense to me to have more around my circle and, you know, the people who genuinely love me and support me and vice versa. But if you just weren't there, I don't see a reason to try to force something. That's just, it's just not going to happen. Mm-hmm.
0: You know, I was thinking about what you've been saying as we've been talking, and, you know, and it goes along with the same theme, but you've got two songs on Talking Heavy, which almost might be combined, because you've got the song Life's Lessons, and then my favorite song on the album, Liquor Store and Legs. And it's like, those are like two pieces of advice almost, you know?
1: Yes. And it's good that you made that comparison, because they are both associated with my grandparents who were married to each other. Mm-hmm. Liquor Stores and Legs is about my grandmother, and then Life Lessons is about my grandfather.
0: Mm-hmm.
1: So they do go very much hand in hand, because my grandmother's saying, especially when my mother and her twin sister were coming up as teenagers, was, you know, you guys can't go out late at night, not even on the weekend. You can't go out late at night, because the only thing up late at night is liquor stores and legs. And I'm not taking care of no drunks, and I'm not taking care of no babies.
0: Right.
1: And that's the way my grandmother was. And then my grandfather, on the other hand, would always say, you know, business is business, bullcrap is bullcrap. Take advantage of time, use your time wisely. You know, sometimes what seems like a curse can be a blessing. Mm-hmm. And, you know, he just had all these little sayings,
0: mm-hmm.
1: you know, and he's played such a big role. They both played such a big role in my life and my youth, as being so influential and so inspiring that I had to put them in my music.
0: Right.
1: So, I mean, even though Liquor Stores and Legs is funny, but people can't relate to it, because we all were teenagers at one time.
0: Right.
1: Trying to go out and sneak out and do stuff and do grown people stuff. And, you know, your folks probably didn't tell you specifically, mm-hmm. you know, the only thing open up late at night. They probably told you, hey, can't go out late.
0: Right.
1: Trouble out there.
0: Exactly.
1: You know, they could have just had it short like that, or if you go out, you may mess around and get killed or get hurt, you know, or something like that, you know.

0: but you put it pretty.
1: Every time I tell the story, before I do the song laugh, and I tell the story, people laugh because they can't relate to it.
0: That's right. You know? you put it succinctly in one song, you know, what, you know, my parents told me, you know, over and over again.
1: Oh, man. It's a great song. I love performing it because we've now kind of made it a Bobby Blue Bland type thing, like a Further On Up the Road.
0: Uh-huh.
1: Which the horn line is very similar. Da da da da da da da da da. Whereas for Further On Up the Road, it was ba ba ba ba ba ba ba ba ba ba ba. You know, so.
0: Mm-hmm.
1: But what I took now with the live show, there's a live version of Further On Up the Road, and it can only be heard on Apple Music.
0: Mm-hmm.
1: But it's a live version of Further On Up the Road, and at the end of Further On Up the Road, his horns do one last riff of the song. So it's like ba ba ba da da ba ba ba da ba ba ba da da da da da da da like that. And so now when I do Liquor Stores and Legs, I give tribute to Bobby Bland by doing that last little tag of Ain't on my bills, can't wait, ba da da da da, because I'm going out and say ba da da da da da da da da. It's that showmanship that those bands had back then.
0: Mm-hmm. Mm-hmm.
1: But it is one of my most favorite songs to perform.
0: Well, hey,
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0: Suggestion for you, man. My friend Bobby Rush, maybe I could get him up there and you guys could sing Liquor Store and Legs and you could be part of a little show there.
1: You know, well, that's actually been, we've been trying to do this for almost a year. I think it's been almost a year. We've been trying to find a way to get me and Bobby to work together. Because Bobby has expressed on several occasions that he wants to work with me.
0: Wow.
1: And I'm down for it. We just have to find a way to make it work. Find the right song or songs. Because I want to do original stuff with Bobby. I see him as one of my many godfathers and fathers in the music business. Because mm-hmm. he's talking so much and we've had, you know, conversations here and there about the business. And to know that he wants to do some work with me, I really, really hope we can make it happen. Because he's just so influential. He's very fun.
0: Mm-hmm.
1: To really top it off, he's a legend, you know? So
0: mm-hmm.
1: I would really love to do something with him, and I would really love to do something with Buddy Guy. You know, since we're all from Louisiana, I would really love to do something together to solidify the Louisiana blues and legacy.
0: Mm-hmm.
1: Because everybody else is from, you know, Mississippi, Georgia,
0: right,
1: Alabama, etc. Mm-hmm. You know, Louisiana don't get enough love when it comes to the blues. So hopefully that does happen.
0: I'll put in a good word for you, okay?
1: Thank you.
0: Hey, so listen, I'm going to wind this thing up now, but I got to just tell you, congratulations, belated congratulations to you on your Blues Music Awards. And it's just so gratifying to see somebody of that stature win, and you deserve everything you've gotten.
1: Well, I thank you. My band member asked me after we got the last award, the album of the year, he pulled out his phone and he recorded me. And he said, DK, now that you got these two BMAs, you know, what's next? And all I could say was, there's more work that needs to be done. So, you know, I'm grateful for it. I'm still in awe about it. I actually gave one of the awards to my mother to put on her mantle. The other two, I have my Best Emerging Artist one, and then I have my Album of the Year. She has the Contemporary Album Award. And I feel like this. I'm grateful for them, but you can't let them get to your head because, again, it's like Denzel Washington said, you're just as good as your last movie.

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right, the time is now 9 o'clock. You're listening to Blues Show at KUNM. I'm Putney, your host. In the background, we got part two. Not part one, but part two. Not here for a long time.

Hey,

All right, DK Harrell. Yeah, I just have a really good time when I hear that music. It just makes me want to get up and dance and just have a party. It just sounds like they are having a great time. And so that song was the part two of Not Here for a Long Time. And let me tell you some of the other songs we heard in that last long set. We heard Grown Now, Praise These Blues, Life Lessons, and Liquor Store and Legs, all from his Blues Music Award winning CD called Talkin' Heavy on the Alligator record label. And then we went back to the first album for three tunes, Leave It at the Door, One for the Road, and Not Here for a Long Time Part 2. All right, I got a little bit more DK Harrell music to play. Well, a lot more, actually. And but these next two songs are not from his two major albums, but as a guest on other people's records. And they are, the first one is with Joe Bonamassa from the B.B. King's Blues Summit number 100. And then the next one is from an artist named Big Chico. I said Rico, but it's Chico. And he's from South America, and DK Harrell guests on that one. So let's hear these two that are taken from other albums other than his main two albums. And again, we'll start off with Joe Bonamassa on guitar and DK Harrell on guitar.

0: 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FM, that is, on your dial. And my name is Bobby Rush. I'm the blues man, better known as Sue's boyfriend.
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3: You know, you're just as good as your last record, so you need to do something. You know, you need to always be doing something else to try to be ahead of yourself, you know, compete with yourself.
4: Mm-hmm.
3: And always try to be better than what you were before, or different than what you were before in a positive way. So this third record, I feel, is going to be very unique and very different. It's still going to be personal. It's going to be very interesting. And I hope that the blues community is not disappointed. I feel they won't be disappointed. And I feel like many others in the world of music will not be disappointed, because I cannot, again, do something that doesn't make me happy, that doesn't make me feel good. And if the song makes me cry, then that's how you know I really, really enjoy it.
4: Mm-hmm.
3: Because it's become as deep as it can possibly get, and as personal as it can get.
4: Well, your music encompasses all those emotions from what I've heard so far, so I have no doubt you will be successful in whatever you do, DK. And I really look forward to your show that's coming up in New Mexico on Thursday, August 20th. It's in Santa Fe on the Plaza, and we hope that I know it'll be a great show. So all those that are listening right now, you can just tell from what DK Harrell has to say how much fun this will be. So thank you very much. I appreciate your time, and I look forward to seeing you. And any last thing you want to say to your fans out there?
3: All I would like to say to the fans is, remember, at the end of the day, we came into this world the same, and we leave this world the same. So I just encourage you all to exclude race, religion, sex, genders, and even personal opinions, and just try to be good to one another, because there's enough hate in the world and we shouldn't add to it.
4: Okay, DK, thank you so much. I appreciate you taking the time to talk to me today. You're a busy man, but you're the right man.
3: Hello, everyone. This is Alligator Recording Artist and Blues Music Award winner 3 times, DK Harrell. 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Blues that you can use.
4: All right, ladies and gentlemen. Okay, next up, we're going to play songs from his award-winning, Blues Music Award-winning 2-time for this album, Talking Heavy. Here's the title track, Mr. DK Harrell.

All right, we heard the song Vibe With Me. Before that one, Good Man, PTLD, A Little Taste, and Talkin' Heavy, all from the DK Harrell most recent album called Talkin' Heavy on the Alligator record label. And let's see, it's about 9:42. Don't forget, at 10 o'clock, we have some great soul music with Emmanuel. He's bringing you some soul music in the Soulful Hour every Wednesday night at 10 p.m. And don't forget about the I Am Music Show, also in the same time slot, same number on your radio dial on this fantastic station every Thursday night from 7 to 10 p.m. All right, let's see. We've got about, three more tunes from DK Harrell. And these are all from his Blues Music Awards album. He won this year's Blues Music Awards for Best Emerging Artist, Best Album, and Best Blues CD, Contemporary Blues CD. So congratulations to him. He is a wonderful bluesician. So we're going to end up the show with a few tunes. And let's see, this first one is called Into the Room. And again, these are from his CD called Talkin' Heavy, DK Harrell.

0: 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Harrell, and I listen to The Blues Show with Mr. Pitney on KUNM-FM Albuquerque, Santa Fe, blues that you can use.
1: Thank you, D.K. Harrell, and thank you very much for the interview. I appreciate that. Let me tell you what we heard in that last set of music. We heard Into the Room, No Thanks to You, What Real Men Do, and my favorite, Liquor Stores and Legs, all from D.K. Harrell's Blues Music Award-winning album, Talkin' Heavy. This is Putney saying thank you for listening, and thank you for being here. Thank you for letting me bring you the blues. Don't forget D.K. Harrell with Turquoise Steel at the Santa Fe Plaza Thursday, August 20th. That show starts at 6 p.m., Again, thank you for letting me bring you the blues tonight.
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3: Good evening. It is time once again for the Soulful Hour. Following Putney and the Blues Show, we're going to slide right into it on this evening. We're going to do it with the Jackson 5, teaching you about the ABCs on the Soulful Hour.

the Reeves and the Vandellas closing out this foreplay with Love is Like a Heat Wave. And starting off this evening, we heard from the Jackson 5 with little Michael Jackson at the 9 years of age, explaining the ABC of love. And in between, we heard from Marvin Gaye and Tammy Terrell, who did Ain't Nothing Like the Real Thing, a tune that was written by Nick Ashford and Valerie Simpson, you know, that married couple from back in the day. And also in between, we heard from the Originals with Baby I'm For Real from 1968. This is the Soulful Hour. My name is Emmanuel, and as we continue on this journey, let's hear something from Shorty Long. This is I'll Be Here on the Soulful Hour.

That's the Whispers closing out this set with It's a Love Thing. Just ahead of that, a requested tune from the Jackson 5, another one from the Jackson 5. It was I'll Be There. And before that, Shorty Long with I'll Be Here. This is the Soulful Hour. My name's Emmanuel. As we continue on, let's hear from another Motown hitmaker. This time it's the Temptations with Just My Imagination on the Soulful Hour.

Well, coming just 2 years after his departure from The Temptations, it's Eddie Kendricks with Keep On Truckin'. And starting off the set was The Temptations with Just My Imagination, a tune that went number one on Billboard for 3 weeks. And some consider it was a signature song for The Temptations, Just My Imagination. Well, creeping into the end of the half hour, the first half hour, and into the second, let's hear from another legend, one of my favorites. This is Smokey Robinson and the Miracles with More Love on the Soulful Hour.

painfully wrong. And it's about to end. Gladys Knight and the Pips with Neither One of Us Wants to Be the First to Say Goodbye. And just ahead of that, we heard from Mary Wells talking about My Guy. Mary Wells being the first female artist of the Motown label to have a number one hit. And it was written by this guy, Smokey Robinson of the Miracles, who penned one for Claudette, his mate, and he was talking about more love. This is the Soulful Hour. My name is Emmanuel, and with time enough just for a few more, let's hear from the Marvelettes. Oh, yeah.

closing out this set, the marvelous one, Marvin Gaye, with What's Going On. Just ahead of that, Jimmy Buffett did What Becomes of the Brokenhearted. Diana Ross with the Supremes on her last tune with them was Someday We'll Be Together. And the Marvelettes started it all off with Please, Mr. Postman. Well, that just about does it for me and this edition of The Soulful Hour here on KUNM. My name is Emmanuel. It has been my pleasure sitting in, satisfying your R&B taste on this evening. I would invite you to check me out on next Tuesday from 12 noon to 1:30 p.m. Mountain Time. That's when you have all that jazz. And I turn around and satisfy your jazz appetite on the afternoon. That's Tuesday from 12 noon to 1:30 p.m. Mountain Time. Check your local listings. Up next, Greg, the Dark Knight. He's in-house with Tombstone Rock, so please stick around for that. Taking me out the door is MFSB and Love is a Message, right here on The Soulful Hour. Until next time, please, please, please, as always, be careful, be safe, and make it a good one.

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1: 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Cheers to Emmanuel and the Soulful Hour, putting in the blues show. I'm going to, well, set things on fire here. All right, let's kick it off. Here's some Avernal. You're on Tombstone Rock.

That was Burial Ruthless, The Demons Within, off of Held by Evil. Before that, we heard Emasculator with In Blood and Fury, off of Thaumaturgic Resurrection. We also heard Primal Fear from Damnation, off of Reign of the Undead. And before that, Blood Coven with the track Battalions Devour, off of their new album, That Which Will Not Die. And we started off tonight with Avernal and Regression, or Regression al Chaos, I guess. All right. Welcome to another week, another Wednesday. And, well, we thought the heat was over. That didn't pan out. All right. Let's see. Our couple things going on around the area. I didn't quite pull everything up yet. Let's see. All right. I do know tomorrow night is Hatebreed at the El Rey Theater with Terror, Incantation, Gates to Hell, Torture, and Creeping Death. And let's see the rest pull up this time. All right, Friday at Ren's Den, Ethereal Moon, Nocturne, and Dark Conigan are going to be playing there. August 29th at the Launchpad. It's a 40th birthday bash for a few folks. It's going to have 505 Goats, Thrall, Futilitarian, Suspended, and Nocturne playing that. And, well, how about we just get back into the music for right now? Let's see. Let's try some Hell Slaughter with State of Decline. You are listening to Tombstone Rock here on KUNM 89.9 FM.

0: That was Drekavet. Yeah. With In the Smoke of Bonfires off of Heretical Blessings. See, before that, we heard The Rage Below with The Madness off of the album What Once Was Dead. We heard Ritual Mass with a track off of Cascading Misery, and that was Looming Shapeless Entity. We heard Prematorium by Servitude of Anathema off of their album Poisonous Path. And we started off with some Hell Slaughter with State of Decline. That's off of their album The Silent Martyr. So you are listening to Tombstone Rock here on KUNM 89.9 FM. Also streaming on the interwebs at KUNM.org. Where you can find the 2 week archive and all sorts of other stuff going on there. All right. Trying to find something here. All right. Got a few bits of business to take care of.
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0: All right. One more thing in that. KUNM is celebrating its 60th birthday, anniversary, whatever we want to call it. We'll be doing some stuff for that in October. And hey, Tombstone will be 34 this year. Yeah, it's been going on that long. Longer than some of you have even been alive. Well, some of you were probably conceived during a couple episodes of this show back when. No wonder you're into metal now. Anyways, enough of that. A couple shows. The 20th coming up Thursday, soon to be tonight. The Summer Slaughter Tour is coming through and we'll be at the El Rey Theater. This one features Hatebreed, Terror, Incantation, Gates to Hell, Torture, and Creeping Death. Then out in Grants. Oh, geez, where is this at? At the Elks. So it looks like they've got Of One Less, Cause for Alarm, Inimicus, Await the Dawn, and I can't quite see the others on this one right now. Oh, yeah. No, not sure. Anyways, that's going on August 29th. You can dig around online for that. All right, where else are we going? Let's see, August 24th, coming back a few days. See, GOD818. All right. Lost in Anguish, War Chiefs, No Time to Mourn, and Shinji. All right. Now, where's that one? Ambrosia. Street Tombs is doing their album release/tour kickoff up in Santa Fe at Tumbleroot Brewery and Distillery. That one will be on September 1st with Street Tombs, Cemetery Rain, Gasm, and Dissatisfied. And September 3rd at Wren's Den, Consanguinity, Disgustingest, Ahamkara, and Cranial Tomb. Then the Death on the Beach Volume 4 will be going on, I believe, at the launch pad. Yeah. With Inhuman Hands, Echoes and Ashes, Burst into Flames, Distances, and A Minute Past Nine. Then on the 6th at Blackwall Gallery, Vexum with Egregious, Risen from Ashes, and Dope Whore. The Nightchild is going to be playing at the Launchpad September 8th with Upon a Field's Whisper, Distances, and Thrall. And I saw this one pop up on my radar today. November 6th at the Sunshine Theater, Armored Saint and Metal Church. Going to get a little old school. And speaking of which, by the way, old school, throwing a shout out to Buck Concho and happy birthday. Very happy birthday. Hope things are going well. All right. I'm going to get back into the music with a little Miscreation and Salvation. You are listening to Tombstone Rock here on KUNM 89.9 FM.

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0: And now, well, we're still short of midnight, but you get the idea. You're listening to Tombstone Rock here on KUNM 89.9 FM. A few things going on in and around the area. Let's see. Oh, yeah. School started back up for a bunch of you. So, just one thing, a little public service for you. Just don't forget the word herpes. All right. Enjoy your semester. Where's this? That's a new one. All right. Let's see. There's a few shows going on in and around the area. Let's see. What do we got? Tonight, Thursday, August 20th at the El Rey Theater, Summer Slaughter Tour going on with Hatebreed, Terror, Incantation, Gates to Hell, Torture, and Creeping Death. Then on Friday at, where is this, Wren's Den, Dark Cunningham with Therial Moon and Nocturne. And August 29th. Yeah. August 29th at the Launchpad. It'll be a birthday bash for a few folks. 505 Goats, Thrall, Futilitarian, Suspended, and Nocturne. And that same night, out in Grants at the Elks. See, Of One Less, Cause for Alarm? Inimicus Await the Dawn, and Ethereal Moon? Not sure. Kind of hard to tell there. Yeah. Anyways, dig around for that one. September 1st. Up in Santa Fe, Tumbleroot Brewery and Distillery. Street Tombs doing their album release for Existence is Corruption. They're also doing a tour kickoff. So playing that along with Street Tombs will be Cemetery Rain, Gasm, Dissatisfied, and yeah, that's it. September 3rd at Wren's Den, Consanguinity with Disgustingest, Ahamkara, and Cranial Tomb. Then Death on the Beach Volume 4 going on at the Launchpad on September 5th. Within Human Hands, Echoes and Ashes, Burst into Flames, Distances, and A Minute Past 9. Then on the 6th at Blackwall Gallery, Vexum with Egregious, Dope Whore, and Risen from Ashes. And I'm going to cap it there and get back into the music now that we're in this Thursday morning. Oh, what do I have? Let's kick it off with some Bletsian and Chaos Over Severed Heads. 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

Inferno Martyrdom, name of that track, from Regnum et Mortem, which is a self-titled album. And we also heard Miscreation, a new one from them, and that was Salvation off of their self-titled. Okay. No. Today is almost over. Just a little bit of magic left for this Wednesday evening as I get back into

Okay.

And that was Inner Void. With Falling Into the Deepest Hole of the album, The Ultimate Negation of Life. Before that, we heard Primal Wound from Blood Howl. That's off of their album, Agony Grimoire. We also heard Christophobia with Mortuus off of 13. And before that, Blood Altar and the song Decimation Massacre. That's off of their album, Inverted Recrucifixion of Pious Martyrs. And we started off with Bletsian with Chaos Over Severed Heads off of their album, Dominatory. It is Thursday morning, the 20th of August. Hope you're enjoying your lunch break. Maybe that after shift smoke. Maybe a drink. Maybe the other kind of smoke. But either way, cheers. Thank you for tuning in here to Tombstone Rock and KUNM. I'm going on 34 years, and the station will be celebrating 60 years this coming October. So, there's events related to that that we'll get around to. Speaking of other events, things that are a bit more close. Let's see, what do we got? The Summer Slaughter Tour is coming to Albuquerque tonight, Thursday the 20th. Over at the El Rey Theater with Hatebreed, Terror, Gates to Hell, Incantation, Torture, and Creeping Death. Then on Friday at Wren's Den, Dark Conaghan with Ethereal Moon and Nocturne. And on the 29th at the Launchpad, some people's 40th birthday bash. Chenny and Beast. Playing that's going to be 505 Goats, Thrall, Futilitarian, Suspended, and Nocturne. Then also coming around will be on the 24th. Oh, yeah. Just out of order here. But all right. GOD 818, or I don't know. Anyways, they'll be playing with Lost in Anguish, War Chiefs, No Time to Mourn, and Shinji over at Ambrosia. Looks like where that address is. Anyways, that's on the 24th. On, let's see, when's this one? September 1st. Street Tombs is going to be doing a album release show and tour kickoff up at Tumbleroot Brewery and Distillery. Playing that'll be Street Tombs, Cemetery Rain, Gasm, and Dissatisfied. Then on September 3rd at Wren's Den, Consanguinity, Disgustingest, Ahamkura, and Cranial Tomb will be on that one. Then September 5th at the Launchpad, Death on the Beach Volume 4 will have Inhuman Hands, Echoes and Ashes, Burst into Flames, Distances, and A Minute Past 9. And on the 6th of September at Blackwall Gallery, Vexum, Egregious, Dope Horror, and Risen from Ashes. And September 8th at the Launchpad, Night Child with Upon a Field's Whisper, Distances, and Thrall. And, well, that's it for that. So let me get back to the tracks. What do I have coming up?
Celestial Carnage and the Art of War. Here on Tombstone Rock on KUNM 89.9 FM.

That was Dethrashed with Kill the Lies. Let's see. For that, what do we hear? Let me get that out of the way. All right. For Dethrashed, we heard Hexorcist with Deconsecration of their album Crucificial Imprecations. Before that, we heard Death Cult Dominion and the song Chaos Reborn off of Existence Under Pressure. We heard a new one from Possession that was Exalted Hearts off of The Mother of Darkness. And we started off that round with Celestial Carnage and the track The Art of War. I'm going to get back into the music right away, and here's some Epidemic. 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
1: The time is now 1 a.m. This Thursday morning, evening, noon, night, whatever it is for you. Enjoy your break. Even if you're working, I hope I'm providing at least a little escape. Unless you got to really focus and then, you know, concentrate on your job. Let's see. Just heard two tracks there. And I can't quite remember what I just played. There it is. Seductor with Quantum Besieger. And before that, we heard Epidemi with Bez Susitu. And if you missed that last break, what I had played before that was Dethrashed and the song Kill the Lies. We also heard Hexorcist with Deconsecration. We also heard some Death Cult Dominion and the song Chaos Reborn. We heard some new Possession, the song Exalted Hearts off of the new album The Mother of Darkness. And we also heard Celestial Carnage and the Art of War. So we got a little less than an hour to go for this week. There's a few things going on in and around the area. Things kind of all over. But just give you a few of those. All right. What do I got? Here we go. At the El Rey Theater tonight, Thursday, August 20th, the Summer Slaughter Tour, which has Hatebreed, Terror, Incantation, Gates to Hell, Torture, and Creeping Death. Then this Friday, the 21st, at Wren's Den, Dark Cunningham, Ethereal Moon, and Nocturne are going to be playing. Chani and Beast's 40th birthday bash is going on at the Launchpad on the 29th. Playing that's going to be the 505 Goats, Thrall, Futilitarian, Suspended, and Nocturne. And the same night, but out in, where is this? Grants at the Elks. Be Inimicus, Await the Dawn of One Less, and something, something. Dig around online for that. All right. G.O.D.'s playing at Ambrosia with Lost in Anguish, War Chiefs, No Time to Mourn, and Shinji. Street Tombs doing an album release and tour kickoff at Tumbleroot Brewery and Distillery with Cemetery Rain, Gasm, and Dissatisfied playing that. That's September 1st. Then, what else is coming down the way? Consanguinity, Disgustingest, Ahamkara, and Cranial Tomb. Be at Wren's Den September 3rd. Then September 5th at the Launchpad, Inhuman Hands, Echoes and Ashes, Burst into Flames, Distances, and A Minute Past Nine. I'll be playing as part of the Death on the Beach Volume 4. Bexham will be playing at Blackwall Gallery with Egregious, Risen from Ashes, and Dope Whore. And Nightchild is going to be playing at the Launchpad September 8th with Upon a Field's Whisper, Distances, and Thrall. All right. That does that for announcements. And let's see. Oh, what are we going to have? Some Hellion Knight, but also throw in some Antichrist Imperium, Power from Hell, Cyanide, and we'll see where we go from there. It's the last hour of Tombstone, so I never know which way it's going to go. All right, here's Hellion Knight with Temple of Madness. 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

Bathory. Woman of Dark Desires, off of Under the Sign of the Black Mark from 87. Before that, we heard Send Them to Hell from Toxic Holocaust, off of 2005's Hell on Earth. And before that, we heard Curse of the Dead from Cyanide, off of Hell's Rebirth. Had a few more in there. Some Power from Hell with Headbanger the Ripper, off of Lust and Violence. We also heard the Antichrist Imperium with a song off of Volume 3, Satan in His Original Glory. And the song was Third Degree Baptism. And we started off the hour with Temple of Madness from Hellion Knight, off of Witch's Sabbath. All right. Just going to go through a couple of these shows because got less than a half hour tonight. All right, tonight over at the El Rey Theater, the Summer Slaughter Tour is coming through with Hatebreed, Terror, Incantation, Gates to Hell, Torture, and Creeping Death. Then Friday night at Rensden, Darkonagan with Ethereal Moon and Nocturne. Then, where is this one? There we are. The 24th at Ambrosia, G.O.D., Lost in Anguish, War Chiefs, No Time to Mourn, and Shinji will be playing. And on August 29th at the Launchpad, Chani and Beast are both celebrating 40th birthdays. Playing that's going to be 505 Goats, Thrall, Futilitarian, Suspended, and Nocturne. And I believe I'm going to cap it off there. For tonight, let's continue on. Oh, what shall we have? How about 1,000 Days to Sodom from Venom? 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

0: All right. That does it for this week on Tombstone Rock. I'm back next Wednesday and every Wednesday from 11 p.m. to 2 a.m. Been your host, the Matt Cow. We just heard Cursed with Head of the Baptist, and before that, Exodus, Lesson in Violence. We're a Testament with the New Order, and before that, Skeksis with Beyond Ancient. We also heard Witch Trap, Sodom, Venom, Bathory, Toxic Holocaust, and all that. You can check out the playlist at KUNM.org and also listen again at the 2-week archive. All right. Catch you next Wednesday and every Wednesday from here out. Until next week, stay safe, stay sane, try and stay cool if you can.
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Although Jay Lee Wolf's recent single Blood Orange entered the mainstream rotation just a short while ago, it's already not her newest single, and I'm pretty excited to be introducing yet more new releases from one of my favorite artists before too long. Now, while Jay Lee got her start in the hustle and bustle of Toronto, these days she's really enjoying the country life living on her grandma's farm. I'm your host, Brett Mabee, and first and foremost, I'm thankful you're well, and as always, I hope there are good minds everywhere across our beautiful Mother Earth today. If you're just now joining, you've picked a heck of a time. We have the whole hour ahead, and I can't wait to cherish each and every second with you, as we'll be listening to music from the likes of Blackfoot artist Forest Eagle Speaker and his band The North Sound. Later on, Aloe Black, a new one to get into the rotation from Haley Wallace and Kiva Ma. More immediately is Wynonna Oak, The North Stars, and this new addition from Ineffable Records artist Lila Ike. Enjoy her July 24th single, What It Feels Like. I'll be back with you before too long. You know the drill. Enjoy your listening today on the mainstream. Asa ro noon da jates, hait kwa. Asa daun tios, ni ga wanota, ne ho. Sing along, and of course, give a good listen to the words in this song on the mainstream.

Winona Oaks, 2025, I Broke Me First, on the mainstream. We also heard the North Star's Hometown, and Lila Ike's What It Feels Like is our first new edition for the hour. There is yet another one. Stick around for more details on that. Well, I kind of already gave it away. It's Indigenous pair Haley Wallace and Kiva Ma. So stick around. In addition to the new tune for the library, we'll also be hearing from Holy Wave and one from Cusk. As we get back into things right now, this next song comes to us from the Houston-born but now New York City sharp and multi-instrumentalist Corey King. Known most for his trombone skills and keyboard skills, he's also a singer, songwriter, and producer who, again, has had quite a genre-blending career so far. He's known to blend jazz, soul, indie rock, and electronic textures into a sound all his own. And one of the newest songs that we've gotten into the library is his Off the Embankment from Change the Wind. I'll be back with you in the second half. Enjoy this set of music. And as always, stick around on the mainstream.

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1: 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In and around Carson City, Nevada. And as always, friends, it's good to have you here, so stick around if you can. But if you can't, one of the ways I encourage you to pick up where you left off is by checking your own station's live stream capabilities. And I've been trying to talk about that more because I love the connections to homegrown radio. And as always, it's the best way to stay up to date with not only this, but your own local personalities and all their bad dad jokes there. Mom jokes, or whatever the case may be, and of course, the best music that you know and love with community news and so much more. So again, check those listings, or just head on over to mainstreamradio.net. There are social media links. I'm increasing work on the blog, and there are a lot of other new features, including some of the collaborations that I have the honor of being a part of. So again, it's great to fill this portfolio up a little bit more. Sometimes you have to take a step back and realize just how much work you do put into things, and I'm thankful that you can be here for a very important part of work that I'm extremely passionate about. I love being able to create this space where mainstream indigenous artists can co-mingle with the best artists around the world, because we deserve nothing less. So do keep that in mind as well. One more new tune to get into the library. The first song of this set was introduced into the rotation at the beginning of August, and it, of course, is Holy Waves from their newest album, I'm Donda. Released July 10th on Suicide Squeeze Records, they are tackling some more deliberate terrain with heavier use of loops and samples and hypnotic cyclical grooves, all ingredients that I think that makes for some really interesting listening. From their newest album, it's Dewey's Dirge, getting us back into this block on your all-time favorite-ish video show, The Mainstream.

Aloe Black from his Stand Together album, It's Not On My Watch, here on the Mainstream. We also heard Cusk with Doom's Banjo from their self-titled EP, released not too long ago. And again, it's the latest from Holy Wave that got us into the block from their I'm Dada. It's Dewey's Dirge that kicked off that set. You know, it's that time where I get really sad, at least for a little bit. There's a good chance you'll be joining me sooner than later. And if you're just not getting enough on your favorite local airwaves, reach out to Nola Daves Moses, the distribution director at Native Voice One. Drop her a line at nola@nv1.org. PJ Vegas and Tippy coming up. We'll also hear from Vampire, but right now, this is a new collaboration from Haley Wallace and Kiva Ma. And this song, Deadly, is a track doing great on the Indigenous Music Countdown right now. In fact, that's how I came across this groovy tune. So for your consideration and approval, enjoy this newest edition onto the Mainstream.

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Alison Russell's had quite a busy 2026 with her latest album, In the Hour of Chaos, doing as well as it is. She's also been touring with Sarah McLachlan as one of the special guest openers that happened through August 9th. And the two artists have been framing their tour as a healing communal experience, echoing the Lilith Fair's legacy. And if that weren't enough, she's also gearing up for a pretty big North American tour between October and November. So again, some really exciting things happening. And I did just see that she's also going to be joined on her main tour with special guests like Inuit singer-songwriter Alyssa P. So really awesome news there as well. And both artists that I absolutely love here on the mainstream. Featuring Cassius Culpepper, that was Russell's Searchlight. Again, from her newest release, In the Hour of Chaos. Now, Scanica Guego, I'm Brett Mabee, and as always, I'm coming to you from the beautiful Allegheny Territory of the Seneca Nation, and it's with great honor that I seek out some of the best new music for us to enjoy while shining that much-needed spotlight on the hardworking indigenous artists of Turtle Island. We'll be hearing from the likes of Thundercat and Willow, not together this time around, but stick around for more details on a funky set. We'll also be hearing from the New Orleans-based Twisted Teens. And later on, a collaboration between Joanne Shaw Taylor and Joe Bonamassa. So stick around for that new edition. And our first new one for the hour is this rockin' tune that was released on July 28th as a part of Shannon Lay's Past the Veil. Turn it up and get your groove on with I Need More Water. It's a great reminder that I know I need, and perhaps you need it too. Don't forget to drink your water. 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

Wolf Saga's When the Storm Has Passed. Great old track in the mainstream rotation. We also heard Violet Nights, Complicated, and for the first time in this rotation, Shannon Lay's I Need More Water from her newest release, The Late July, Past the Veil. If you're just now getting here, you can get caught back up at mainstreamradio.net. And you know what? 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There are a lot of great ways to take me and these songs with you wherever you go. And once you head to the website, you'll also find more information about the many projects associated with the production company Turtle Island Tunes, Full Moon Radio LLC, a little company that I started just about 4 years ago now, and encompasses a lot of my audio works with a lot more fun to be had. So again, stay tuned for more details on all of that, and just go check out the page for yourself and bookmark it for quick and easy access. Soul Wax coming up, also one from the legendary Manto Waiuhi. Later on, it's Twisted Teens, Carson Gray, and Melody MacArthur, but right now, and featuring Lil Yachty, it's my favorite track off Thundercat's Distracted album. I'm pretty excited to see him live the second time around, this time in support of this here album. Turn it up with I Did This to Myself and get your groove on. I'll be back before you know it on the mainstream.

As we get ready to get back into the music, a quick shout out to friends who are dialed into W233AH, 94.5 FM in and around Monticello, New York, a part of the WJFF family. It's great to have you here, and of course, stick around. But also a quick and friendly reminder that I'm always looking for great new music, and I like to say this the most, that you're welcome to submit your music for consideration in the rotation by emailing me your songs to brett@mainstreamradio.net. Don't forget the second T or it's going to kick back that email. You're going to be frustrated, but don't blame me. I told you there's always two T's in Brett. You can always send them physically to Brett Maybe, Turtle Island Tunes, Full Moon Radio, P.O. Box 252, Salamanca, New York, 14779. Again, all of that information and a whole lot more can be found at mainstreamradio.net. One from 1876 in this block, and looking ahead, Onondaga and Oneida Cousins, Rex and Irv Lyons, will also be enjoying music from the Rallies and Tedeschi Trucks Band, and I have yet another new song that I'd like to formally introduce into the rotation. Right now, though, we're heading down to New Orleans with the Twisted Teens, who recently had a great interview with Paste Magazine, where they explained their dream harvesting technique using a metal ball to catch ideas in micro REM states. That's interesting enough for me to want to dive into a little bit more as well. In that same interview, they also talked about moon people delivering ideas and the ethics of inspiration, which, you know, sounds a little out there, but the moon is out there, and well, that fits right at home on the Full Moon Radio as well. And they also broke down the Sacred Harp vocal sample on writing, and also discussing tarot symbolism and their obsession with blending traditional music with weird future elements. Now we're talking. Without further ado, I'm getting out of the way and inviting you to enjoy Hand Me a Cigarette from their Florida Water Blues on the Mainstream.

Melody MacArthur and her Roses Never Fade today on the mainstream. We also heard Carson Gray's 1 Million Feet High, 1876's Lights, and again it was Twisted Teens, Hand Me a Cigarette, from their Florida Water Blues that got us into that set. I can't thank you enough for joining me today, and it's my sincerest hope that you'll be back sooner than later. And tell your friends and family, we like to have a lot of fun around here, and they can check the show out for themselves, either at mainstreamradio.net or just by checking your local listings if they happen to live in the broadcast range where you are. So, again, join me one way or another, and I look forward to the next opportunity that we have to jam out. Without further ado, though, we're going to get back into this block with tracks from the rallies. In fact, that's a song that we only just now got into the rotation. And right now, though, it's Joanne Shaw Taylor and Joe Bonamassa with their latest collaboration, The Trouble with Love. It's a sneak peek of Taylor's latest album, the October 23rd album of the same name, The Trouble with Love. So be on the lookout for that Journeyman Records release. And right now, turn it up, sing along, get your groove on, and join me again here soon on the mainstream.

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I just love Jesse Wells, and part of it has to do with his haircut, I'm not going to lie. For the longest time, my littlest one had a haircut that made him look a lot like baby Jesse Wells. In fact, that's the nickname I gave him for a little bit there, and all thanks to his mom's haircut. So anyway, that's Jesse Wells, one of the hottest folk singer-songwriters on the scene right now, who released an impressive 8 albums just between 2024 and 2026, and that includes both studio records and field recordings. His latest album, Masks Off, was recorded in just 3 sessions with producer Eddie Spear, who's best known for his work with Zach Bryan and Sam Barber. And he insists that he hasn't changed despite success, and he even said, "I'm still wearing the same jeans I was 2 years ago, and I'm wearing the same drawers that I've been wearing for the last 4 days." All right. Anyway, I'm Brett Maybe. You know that unless you're here for the first time. And if it is your first time getting here, it's so great to have you in this newly reimagined mainstream scene. Now, of course, this isn't the only possibility, and I don't claim any exclusivity on anything like that. But I just want to get the wheels turning and show you one of the possibilities of what this could look like if we can really play along a lot nicer and particularly give that much-needed spotlight to the hardworking indigenous artists of Turtle Island. We'll be hearing from the likes of Wolf Castle, later on Aotearoa artist Nikki Kennedy. In the first block is Cree singer Sebastian Gaskin, but not before getting on some 60s vibes with Worm Stew. They've been rolling out their debut album, The Last Days of Loma, and it's been going well. They put out a few singles in anticipation, and it is officially their first release on Big Stir Records. So as we do get back into things right now, turn it up with Spinning and keep it tuned in. We're just getting going on the mainstream.

Sebastian Gaskin's Medicine. During that block on the mainstream, we also heard Mary in the Junkyard's Blood from Role Model Hermit. And again, it was Worm Stew's Spinning from their debut album, Last Days of Loma. I'm Brett Mabee, and as always, you're welcome to reach out and stay in touch. I love connecting with listeners and hearing all about your experiences, or even if you just need somebody to vent to and bully around a little bit, well, you're welcome to do that with me. I have thick skin, I can handle it, so reach out either through email at brett@mainstreamradio.net, or you can give me a call at 1-888-362-9970. And before we do part ways, I'll have details as to how you can get your tunes in for consideration as well. Keyshawn Campbell coming up in the second half. More immediately is this somewhat bluesy set, including the likes of Irish singer Devin Gelfillion, and this one from the late great Belgian blues guitarist Tiny Legs Tim, who sadly passed away of a rare liver disease back in 2022. In fact, it was that same disease that caused his self-deprecating name, Tiny Legs Tim, because it did affect the size of his lean appearance and everything. So more than that, though, he was inspired by his blues heroes who had three-part names like Blind Willie Johnson or Sleepy John Estes. And that's why we're going to get some Tiny Legs Tim and Walk with the Devil from his Sing My Title on the mainstream.

0: Hey, y'all, this is C.W. Ione, and you're listening to The Mainstream with Brett Mabee.
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I look over to you and you slightly start to sway. Please don't break. Then I wake up and I look across our hall.

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1: 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It's good to have you here, and as always, you're welcome to check things out on Native Voice One's live stream. There are multiple opportunities throughout the work week and, quite frankly, beyond. 7 days a week, you can hear it there. But every Monday through Friday, specifically, you can hear it between 10 a.m. and 1 p.m. Eastern Time, right before Native America Calling, where they daily tackle some important discussions facing Indian country and beyond. And you're always welcome to join the conversation as well. So, again, check out the site for details on that and so much more. I'll be back with you after one from the UNI, a great release from a husband and wife duo who, for their debut album, put out a sci-fi rap album, which don't be surprised if you see a visual element in the form of a movie before too long. In fact, you're welcome to go check out my conversation with the UNI on a recent edition of Gyno. So again, check that out. More immediately is Wolf Castle, and this one from the Portland, Oregon-based Keyshawn Campbell, who teamed up with Yellow Trash Can for this 2026 single, Desires. I'll be back with you one last time. Enjoy your listening and have a lot of fun today on The Mainstream.

0: that medicine is for. It's to heal a broken home and to heal hateful things. And he said, if you give this woman that medicine, and it
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0: works.
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a sneak peek of an upcoming sci-fi movie from the UNI. That's from their debut album, The I in You, with Mission, today on the Mainstream. And again, I highly encourage you to go check out the conversation that I had with She Rose and Artsen, the husband and wife duo of the UNI. 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We also heard Wolf Castle's Go Time single, and it was Keyshawn Campbell's Desires that kicked off the second half. I hope you can make it back sooner than later. 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I do broadcast 3 hours a day, 7 days a week, and you're welcome for as much as you can take, honestly. I mean, you know, as long as you don't mind bad jokes and some ramblings from time to time, well, you're welcome to listen to all 21 hours that I provide to the network anytime. 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If you do want to have it carried, reach out to Nola Daves Moses, the distribution director at Native Voice One. Drop her a line at nola@nv1.org. The World Provider coming up before too long. Also, Aotearoa artist Nikki Kennedy. First up the bat, though, for this final set is His Golden Messenger, whose early influences included Curtis Mayfield, Townes Van Zandt, Wendell Berry, and even folk rockers like the Byrds and Buffalo Springfield. So really a wide range of artists that have inspired His Golden Messenger and the sounds of their Jump for Joy album. Turn it up with 20 Years and a Nickel, and be good to yourself and each other, and as always, join me again here soon. Don't say I. You come back. I'll be back soon. And as always, enjoy your listening on the Mainstream.

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1: This is 89.9 KUNM and KUNM HD, Albuquerque, Santa Fe, broadcasting from the University of New Mexico, also broadcasting on KRRT 90.9 Arroyo Seco Taos, KRRE 91.9 Las Vegas, KRAR 91.9 Española, and KBOM 88.7 Socorro. 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

0: Good morning. President Trump is threatening economic warfare on any country that helps Iran. He wants U.S. allies to help end the stalemate in the Strait of Hormuz, allies who will be stuck with the fallout. It's Morning Edition from NPR News. A Meta whistleblower testifies that the company's attempts to make its apps safer for young people were designed to fail. I'm Leila Fadel.
1: And I'm Sasha Pfeiffer. He told a court that prompts for teens to take a break can be swiped away. Also, California is setting new limits on plants within 5 feet of homes to cut down on the risk of wildfires. And Andrew Garfield on making his first movie aimed at kids, The Magic Faraway Tree. It's Thursday, August 20th, which is when Andrew Garfield turns 43, still a kid at heart. The news is next.
2: Live from NPR News in Washington, I'm Janine Herbst. The Treasury Department says the federal debt has now passed $40 trillion, a record. And Pierre Scott Horsley has more.
3: A lot of the increased spending is the result of our aging population, which drives up costs for things like Medicare. But Carolyn Bordeaux, who heads a deficit watchdog group called the Concord Coalition, says some of it's driven by the growth of the debt itself.
4: The $40 trillion itself is just a number, but you have to think about the impact that that will have on the interest payments. We are now spending more on interest than we spend on national defense. It is one of the highest categories in terms of our expenditures, and is one of the fastest growing.
3: The government is spending more than $1 trillion this year just paying interest on the debt, and that's about 15% more interest than the government had to pay last year.

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1: And we'll ask those questions. 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This is KUNM and KUNM HD, 89.9 Albuquerque, Santa Fe. 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Arroyo Seco Taos, KRER 91.9 Española, KRRE 91.9 Las Vegas, and KVOM 88.7 Socorro. 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It's 6 o'clock.
2: Good morning. The U.S. owes $40 trillion. The debt has never been this high. One of the biggest federal costs is interest on that debt. How does that make people's cost of living more expensive? It's Morning Edition from NPR News. Companies were hesitant to get involved in Venezuela after the U.S. captured Nicolas Maduro. I'm Sasha Pfeiffer.
3: And I'm Leila Faldil. The country's oil minister was in Houston this week to announce deals with U.S. companies. Also, the Israeli military is starting criminal investigations into its soldiers killing civilians in Gaza. That includes a five-year-old girl. And two companies say they have a promising vaccine for skin cancer. It's Thursday, August 20th. On this day in 1858, Charles Darwin's theory of evolution was published. The news is next.
4: Live from NPR News in Washington, I'm Janine Herbst. North Korea fired off a barrage of short-range ballistic missiles for the third time this month. It comes as the U.S. and South Korean militaries are holding joint drills that were shortened following orders from President Trump. NPR's Anthony Kuhn has more from Seoul.
5: South Korea's Joint Chiefs of Staff said they detected around 10 short-range ballistic missiles launched from the capital Pyongyang eastward toward the sea. Earlier in the day, North Korean leader Kim Jong-un's sister, Kim Yo-jong, dismissed the downsizing of the allies' joint drills, saying it wasn't worthy of comment. She called them provocative and aggressive. President Trump said he planned to meet with Kim this year. He said he had contacted Kim and received a positive response. Kim's sister said she had not heard anything about such contact. Kim acknowledged, though, the good personal relationship between her brother and Trump, despite the U.S.'s hostile policies towards North Korea. Anthony Kuhn, NPR News. Seoul.
4: President Trump hosted tech leaders at the White House to discuss U.S. efforts on crypto and artificial intelligence. Trump says the technology is crucial to create more jobs and beat China, but voters have a different perspective, as NPR's Deepa Shivaram reports.
6: The president argued that if he were the mayor of a town, he would want an AI data center there for the tax benefits.
7: But if I were a governor or mayor, I would want that plant in my

0: becoming really involved in the psychedelics field. So that's been quite a big change. Now, if there were approvals, the key thing that needs to sort of change or develop is the involvement of care delivery sites. So particularly large national health systems, public health systems like the VA, they need to become involved more substantively and really work out how they're going to deliver these therapies, how they're going to pay for them, and how they're going to reach the patients that need them. So there's lots that needs to be done. Right now, almost all the money coming into the field is just going to this first goal of getting an approval for a drug.
1: Josh Hardman is founder and editor of Psychedelic Alpha, an independent media outlet looking at psychedelic medicines. Thank you so much.
0: Thank you very much.
1: And in Washington, I'm Kimberly Adams with the Marketplace Morning Report. 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
2: Howdy, hey, I'm Bryce Dix, your local Morning Edition host, and we're broadcasting live from the University of New Mexico. 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We speak with actor Andrew Garfield about the Magic Faraway Tree. It's a film based on a beloved children's book franchise in the UK. That's ahead your way coming up at 7:21. But first, some top news for your Thursday. It's 7 o'clock.
3: Good morning. President Trump is threatening economic warfare on any country that helps Iran. He wants U.S. allies to help end the stalemate in the Strait of Hormuz, allies who will be stuck with the fallout. It's Morning Edition from NPR News. A Meta whistleblower testifies that the company's attempts to make its apps safer for young people were designed to fail. I'm Leila Faldin.
4: And I'm Sasha Pfeiffer. He told a court that prompts for teens to take a break can be swiped away. Also, California is setting new limits on plants within 5 feet of homes to cut down on the risk of wildfires. And Andrew Garfield on making his first movie aimed at kids, The Magic Faraway Tree. It's Thursday, August 20th, which is when Andrew Garfield turns 43. Still a kid at heart. The news is next.
5: Live from NPR News in Washington, I'm Janine Herbst. The U.S.-Israeli war in Iran is now in its sixth month, and oil is still struggling to get through the Strait of Hormuz. President Trump has tried bombing Iran, threatening them, and he's now pivoting to economic warfare, warning that any country that there will be economic consequences if they help Tehran avoid sanctions.
6: Well, we have things that we could sanction. We have very draconian sanctions, and we'll see what happens. Right now, the strait is open. A lot of boats are coming through. People aren't reporting that, and that may slow down a little bit at some point, but right now, a lot of boats are coming through.
5: Iran's foreign minister is accusing the U.S. of economic terrorism. The U.S. and Canada are working to finalize a deal on tariffs. President Trump held off on implementing 50% tariffs on billions of dollars worth of imports from Canada that were set to take effect yesterday, citing progress in negotiations. Canada's Prime Minister Mark Carney is voicing optimism, as Dan Karpinchuk reports.
7: President Trump has called the deal, yet to be finalized, fair for both countries. His trade representative, Jameson Greer, has also called it one that protects American workers and strengthens the North American economy. For his part, Prime Minister Carney provided details to provincial leaders and personally asked them to bring back American liquor to store shelves as negotiators try to hammer out the final details of a deal. That's been a hot-button issue and major irritant for the White House. Nova Scotia's Premier Tim Houston said he would be willing to lift the liquor ban. Quebec's Christine Frechette wants more details, and Ontario's Doug Ford has already said he would do so if there is a fair deal. For NPR News, I'm Dan Karpinchuk in Toronto.
5: Prince Harry and his wife Meghan say they're planning to move back to the United Kingdom. Relations between Harry and his British family have been strained since he and Meghan gave up royal duties and moved to California more than 6 years ago. NPR's Lauren Freyer has

0: 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I'm Leila Fadel.
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0: Hello and happy Thursday morning. You're tuned into Morning Edition, broadcasting live from the University of New Mexico at the same time, same place. This is KUNM and KUNM HD, 89.9 Albuquerque, Santa Fe. We also broadcast on KRRT 90.9 Arroyo Seco Taos, KRER 91.9 Española, KRRE 91.9 Las Vegas, and KBOM 88.7 Socorro. We have live streaming, news headlines, features, music playlists, and so much more for you at KUNM.org. And still quickly approaching us in our 8 o'clock hour, the Congolese government announced this week that the Ebola outbreak is still growing, which is especially worrisome with students about to return to school there. We'll bring you the latest coming up in about a quarter hour on KUNM.
1: Good morning. The U.S. owes $40 trillion. The debt has never been this high. One of the biggest federal costs is interest on that debt. How does that make people's cost of living more expensive? It's Morning Edition from NPR News. Companies were hesitant to get involved in Venezuela after the U.S. captured Nicolas Maduro. I'm Sasha Pfeiffer.
2: And I'm Leila Fadel. The country's oil minister was in Houston this week to announce deals with U.S. companies. Also, the Israeli military is starting criminal investigations into its soldiers killing civilians in Gaza. That includes a five-year-old girl. And two companies say they have a promising vaccine for skin cancer. It's Thursday, August 20th. On this date in 1858, Charles Darwin's theory of evolution was published. The news is next.
3: Live from NPR News in Washington, I'm Janine Herbst. Stocks opened lower this morning after retail giant Walmart reported a slowdown in sales growth. NPR's Scott Horsley reports the Dow fell about 360 points in early trading.
4: Walmart reported stronger than expected profits for the most recent quarter, but investors were disappointed by slower growth of the discount retailer's existing stores. Sales at those stores rose just 2.6%, which was the smallest increase in nearly 6 years. Walmart sales are closely watched as an indicator of how U.S. shoppers are behaving. Retail gasoline prices are climbing. AAA says the average price of regular gas jumped 2 cents a gallon overnight to about $4.10. Investors who buy government bonds are demanding higher interest rates, which is raising the cost of both public and private borrowing. The federal debt reached a record high this week, topping $40 trillion. Scott Horsley, NPR News, Washington.
3: NPR has learned an unusual Census Bureau report that President Trump says shows widespread illegal voting by non-U.S. citizens has ties to a Trump-aligned think tank. NPR's Hansi Lo Wang reports data and election experts say that report's conclusions are questionable.
5: In a social media post, President Trump claimed the Census Bureau's initial analysis of more than 128 million voter records from 2020, quote, proves that over 24,000 non-citizens voted illegally, unquote. Trump said the final number will, quote, explode after the Bureau checks more records. Many past studies and audits, however, show illegal voting by non-U.S. citizens is incredibly rare. The Census Bureau's report lists no authors and gives little explanation about how it analyzed records. NPR has learned the analysis was not done by career civil servants, and the team behind it included individuals affiliated with America First Policy Institute, a think tank started by officials from Trump's first administration. That's according to a Bureau employee who NPR agreed not to name because they fear retaliation at work. Spokespeople for the Bureau and the think tank did not respond to requests for comment. Hansi Lo Wang, NPR News.
3: There have been more than 50 heat wave days recorded in France this year, an all-time record. NPR's Eleanor Beardsley reports the five back-to-back heat waves that started in the spring lasted 52 days.
6: The previous standout year, 2022, saw three separate heat waves, but their combined duration was 20 days shorter than this year's total. Additionally, the last heat wave that began July 23rd and just ended is the longest single one on record, beating the previous record-holding scorcher from 1983. Two-thirds

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1: Thank you so much for tuning in to Morning Edition on this Thursday morning. 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
4: Live from NPR News in Washington, I'm Janine Herbst. Iran has dismissed President Trump's threats of unprecedented economic sanctions against it, calling them failed policies, which would further increase anti-American sentiment. NPR's Jane Arraf has more.
5: Trump on Wednesday in a social media post said Iran had missed the chance to make a deal and would face unprecedented economic warfare and isolation. A 60-day deadline expired this week without a return to negotiations to end the war on Iran, begun by the U.S. and Israel in February. A U.S. blockade is still in place, and Iran is still heavily restricting traffic through the Strait of Hormuz, a crucial oil waterway. Iranian Foreign Minister Abbas Araghchi on Thursday called Trump's threats economic terrorism, meant to divert attention from U.S. economic problems. Jane Arraf, NPR News, Amman.
4: At least 12 people are dead, more than 40 wounded following a Russian missile attack on the Ukrainian capital of Kyiv. It comes as Ukraine says its air defense capabilities remain dangerously low, as NPR's Charles Maines reports.
6: Russia's defense ministry said it attacked Kyiv with missiles and drones, hitting a drone production factory as well as a military depot and a logistics hub. Yet at least some of the Russian fire destroyed apartment buildings as well, driving civilians out of their homes in the middle of the night. Russia has stepped up air attacks on Ukraine in recent weeks, trying to exploit Ukraine's lack of interceptors to down ballistic missiles. In turn, Ukraine has upped long-range drone attacks on civilian and military infrastructure in Russia. In the latest, Ukraine struck an oil terminal in the Russian Republic of Tatarstan, part of a wider campaign targeting Russia's energy sector that has caused gas shortages nationwide. Charles Maines, NPR News, Moscow.
4: California has adopted the nation's strongest wildfire regulations for landscaping around houses. NPR's Lauren Sommer reports residents will soon be required to manage flammable plants within 5 feet of their homes.
7: California has lost almost 60,000 homes and structures to wildfires in the last decade. So regulators have been looking at how to protect communities. Most wildfires are spread by tiny burning embers carried by the wind. When those catch in dry plants next to houses, they can ignite. Now, California residents in wildfire-prone areas will have to manage plants within 5 feet of their house. Only low-lying plants are allowed, or well-maintained trees. The rules were delayed several years over concerns from homeowners about the cost and impact on landscaping. For existing houses, they go into effect in 3 years. Lauren Sommer, NPR News.
4: The Treasury Department says the national debt has now risen to more than $40 trillion, a record as spending surpasses revenue by $2 trillion a year. Wall Street's trading lower at this hour, the Dow down 285, the Nasdaq down 145. 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
1: Good morning and welcome to Let's Talk New Mexico. I'm your host, Ty Bannerman. As social media becomes more and more embedded into our lives, many journalists and news companies are choosing to focus on reaching their audience through other platforms like Substack, TikTok, and Instagram. The advantages, from reaching younger folks to pulling an extra income through monetization programs, are many, but there are also plenty of challenges. How do they make sure that their news meets high-quality standards while also appealing to the infamous algorithm? How do they compete against AI slop channels that spread misinformation? And maybe most importantly, how do they keep up with the ever-shifting landscape of the social media world? On today's show, we have assembled a roundtable of New Mexico's local newsfluencers. Brave knights who do daily battle against the dark forces of apathy and sensationalism to bring important news stories to platforms that may often seem more suited to meme content and makeup tutorials. And we've got questions for you, too. What local news sources do you seek out on TikTok, Instagram, and Substack? How do you separate the wheat from the chaff when it comes to the information on your feed? 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That's 277-KUNM. Now, my first guest today is perhaps a voice that may be familiar to regular listeners, and that's KUNM's own social media wrangler, or officially communication and engagement lead, Mia Casas. Good morning, Mia.
2: Good morning, Ty.
1: Now, as I said, you may recognize her name and voice as a member of the news team here at KUNM, where she worked for 3 years, but she has recently made the change to shifting KUNM to a more social media savvy presence on the internet. How is that process going?
2: It's interesting, for sure. It's something that, like you said, I've been working on for 3 years. It's something I took on when I started here at KUNM slowly, and now I have the time to fully dedicate myself to doing this work, which is really important. So It's going well because I have more time to do it now.
1: What kind of challenges are you encountering?
2: That's a good question. It's always hard to keep up with trends and algorithms and what Meta, specifically Facebook and Instagram's owner, is enforcing on platforms. So, you know, they are openly suppressing, quote, political content to kind of, you know, create less of a divide between people on social media. That's kind of the language that they've used. And so news gets swept into that, quote, political rhetoric a lot of the time. So news isn't getting pushed as far on Meta platforms right now, but I think we're still doing very well. We're still getting really good engagement from a loyal following that we have built over several years.
1: So tell me about a story that's done particularly well in that environment.
2: We recently did a story, well, so Daniel Montano, one of our wonderful reporters, did a story on the Epstein Truth Commission and our Attorney General, Raul Torres, suing the federal government for unredacted Epstein files. Those were two different stories that were combined into one that he then did a Q&A live on NPR National. So we combined those stories into a social media video, and it did very, very well. People are very interested to see what's going on in terms of the Epstein investigation, and it's interesting that, you know, a lot of people don't think of New Mexico nationally.
1: Right.
2: We're kind of a small, quote, small desert state. So something big like this happening here is very interesting to folks. And that video did very well because, A, it has a lot of buzzwords like Epstein and investigation and suing the federal government. But also, Daniel did a very good job of his storytelling in it. We also collaborated with National Public Radio on that social media piece, and so it spread further to their national audience as well as our local audience.
1: So yesterday, you and I went over to UNM's campus, and we interviewed some students about where they get their news these days. Let's see what they had to say.
3: When's the last time you read a newspaper?
4: I don't think I ever have.
5: Maybe when I was like 13. I looked at it because my grandma told me to look at it.
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3: So where do you get most of your news, would you say?
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4: 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Mostly Instagram.
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9: 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I also listen to podcasts and I read articles online.
1: Okay. So what are your thoughts on these responses, Mia?
2: It's not surprising at all to me. I am 23 years old, so I'm a Gen Z person. And these people that we interviewed on the college campus are a little bit younger than me, but, you know, we're still lumped into that same group of short attention spans, needing quick satisfaction when it comes to our brain receptors and and interesting content that's also informative that catches you within the first 3 seconds of a video, right? So it is sad for newspapers and physical media, TV, radio, that these audiences are skewing away from traditional media. But that's not anyone's fault except for social media companies who have created these algorithms and ingrained this short form content into our brains that we have grown up with. So all that we as legacy news organizations can do is try to keep up.
1: Mm-hmm. I was struck by the fact that, yes, they aren't necessarily picking up newspapers or tuning into television news or even radio news, but they are still getting news. Mm-hmm. And so it's not like they're willfully ignorant of the world. Many of the folks we talked to mentioned like Substack, which has long-form content or something like that. Do you feel like that's kind of representative?
2: I feel like that's a very big common misconception, is that Generation Z, Gen Alpha, and even late millennials are uninformed and don't care about the state of the world. That's a huge rhetoric that we hear all the time about our generations. And it's not true. We care very deeply about what's going on around the world, and specifically about local politics and happenings. We care about what's going on in our communities. And it just happens that we get a lot of that information from social media. And that's why I feel my job is so important, to uplift my wonderful reporters' stories in order to have these folks who want this information, who are, you know, in their early to late 20s and, you know, late teenage years, getting that information in a way that is sustainable for them.
1: Mm-hmm. Well, we're going to be hearing more from Mia in a few moments here, but I want to introduce my next guest, Lindsay Wood, owner and publisher of the hyper-locally focused Nob Hill News, a Substack-based news source that only covers a group of neighborhoods centered around the Nob Hill area of Albuquerque. And full disclosure, I have edited and written for the Nob Hill News. Thank you for joining me this morning, Lindsay.
10: Thank you, Ty.
1: So I think a lot of people think of anything based on the internet that's publishing there first as like very large scope in its nature, like it's going to be covering national stuff. But you have instead made a very deliberate decision to make Nob Hill News extremely focused in one geographic area. Why do you think that being more local rather than trying to reach a bigger audience can actually make a news organization more valuable?
10: You know, we like to say that if a community can support a coffee shop, a dry cleaner's, a restaurant, that they can support a journalist in their neighborhood too. And so coming into that local community level is where we find a lot of engagement. People really care when it's something that's happening on their block or their park or their kid's school.
1: Mm-hmm. And you've described the idea as essentially kind of creating a small town newspaper inside of a big city. What happens when journalism gets small enough that the reporter knows the neighborhood, attends the meetings, and becomes a person that residents actually know?
10: Trust. I mean, that's the word that comes to mind, is when we're at the meetings and they know us and they have our number and our email and they can reach out to us, there's a lot of trust. And also, they can see what we're reporting on. I mean, we're reporting on their park that's next to their house, so we can't pull any fast ones on our readers.
1: You can't lie about the park.
10: We can't lie. They'll call us out.
1: So when we spoke in our pre-interview the other day, you said something that I thought was kind of provocative, that we've essentially trained audiences to believe news should be free, and that what you're trying to do is to untrain them. Why do you think people have become so reluctant to pay for journalism?
10: Well, I think that once the internet popped up, newspapers, news outlets, they didn't really know what to do with this new medium. And they kind of just waved the white flag right away and said, here you go, here's all our content. We're just going to put these ads next to this and hope this works. And it hasn't, obviously. Mm-hmm. It hasn't. And so we need to come up with a new model. And that's what we're trying to do is come up with a new model that doesn't just work in Nob Hill, but that could be replicated. So we're kind of creating this recipe, this formula that I'm hoping other neighborhoods in Albuquerque and around the mm-hmm. country could potentially learn from what we're doing and replicate.
1: So how do you prove that you're worth paying for when there's so much free content out there?
10: There are very few stories that we're reporting on that you can find for free online. Mm-hmm. Why Girard hasn't been striped yet,
1: right?
10: For example.
1: How do you find that people are reacting in the neighborhood?
10: We get a lot of readers emailing us saying how much they're enjoying being connected to their neighborhood like this because, I've lived here for 2 decades and now finally I feel connected to what's going on in my neighborhood. I know who my neighbors are, who owns this local business. There's a lot of value to being able to connect that deeply to your neighborhood.
1: Mm-hmm. Okay, so we are going to hit pause on the conversation for a moment here, but we do want to hear from you listeners. Are you getting any news from local Substacks? Which ones do you read and why? You can call us at 505-277-5866 or email us at letstalk@kunm.org.
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1: This is Let's Talk New Mexico. I'm Ty Bannerman, and we have rounded up a group of local social media reporters and journalists to talk about getting their work to the TikTok, Instagram, and Substack generation. Would you pay for local news if it meant having a journalist specifically covering your neighborhood? Why or why not? Call in, share your thoughts and questions, 505-277-5866. And let's go ahead and bring Joe Cardillo into the conversation. Joe runs the TikTok, Facebook, YouTube-based platform Disinfo Dad, where he fills in viewers about important stories from all across New Mexico, including recently the controversy around the Amira AI in New Mexico schools, union protests at area Starbucks, and in-depth updates on city council meetings. Thanks for joining us this morning, Joe.
13: Thanks, Ty. Glad to be here.
1: So, Disinfo Dad, that started as a project debunking conspiracy and fake news posts. And then I understand that people began coming to you asking to fact-check things. When did you realize that this had become something bigger than just a side project?
13: Yeah. Excuse me. Yeah, it was a little unexpected, I guess I would say. And I picked the name Disinfo Dad on a kind of a whim as a joke about, you can trust someone who puts the word disinfo right in their mm-hmm. social media profile. So it was just kind of a silly thing. But what I sort of found was that, people kind of wanted to know the story behind the story. And I'm no longer a practicing journalist, but I was a business reporter mm-hmm. Quite a few years back and did some freelance work. And, so I know how to sort of fact check. I know how to look at sources and really welcome and encourage people to kind of think about how the news gets made. because there's a lot of work that goes into it, obviously. And so, you know, people would sort of come to me and sometimes I could be of help. And sometimes I can't, you know, I'm very good at sort of public records requests and looking at city council agendas and, you know, contracts and things like that. Where I've had to stretch a little bit more is when people ask about things like, is there an increased ICE presence in, you know, my city, which right now we're hearing quite a bit of conversation about. That requires more on the ground, you know, validation. And so sometimes those queries from people, I can help them kind of understand how that would be verified or how something would get looked into. And then other times I can sort of help people understand how to go look at primary sources like, you know, like contracts. Mm-hmm. And in the case of Amira, which I think is a good example, you know, you actually had a what is sometimes a common scenario as journalists are familiar. The contract for Amira, the AI reading assessment app through the state, was actually a subcontract, right? Yeah. It wasn't like a direct contract. And so that's a good example of the kind of thing that, you know, people are like, okay, how does that work? Tell me more about that.
3: And so you've kind of moved also from debunking into more like showcasing New Mexico news. How did that come about?
13: You know, because I have a lot of love and respect for the craft of journalism and the work of local news reporters, it's important to me to point people at stuff on the ground that's happening and the good work that's there. And I think also going a little bit back to something that Lindsay was pointing to is, you know, I'm very upfront about it. I say it pretty often in my videos. I want people to be connected. I want people to understand and be connected to their neighborhoods and their neighbors. And I think, you know, that kind of falls in that civic engagement world a little bit. Like, I think that if we're trying to solve for that trust problem that I think is at the core, we have to encourage people to get out and be out there with their neighbors and to look into things and to be connected. And, you know, I'm not the holder of that. I'm not the expert there, but, you know, if I can help people kind of open a door and go look into something, go get connected, I'm happy to do it.
3: Now, would you say that you're actually like kind of reporting the stories you talk about, or are you kind of consuming the original stories and then synthesizing them for folks on a different platform?
13: That's a dynamic tension that I have to deal with on like a regular basis. And I am not covering local news in the way that, you know, our local newsletters, you know, KUNM reporters, TV, et cetera, are covering it. I am often doing something in the middle where I'm trying to help people understand why something is or isn't being covered. Mm-hmm. And I'm almost always having to say like, hey, here's my perspective. And I do try to put, you know, my view like very clearly up front for folks so they can kind of understand where I'm coming from. For example, if I'm talking about, you know, challenges in heating or cooling as a renter, right? That's a common challenge. I had that problem growing up. I had a property owner that wouldn't fix our heater or our air conditioning. So I'm always trying to be upfront about that. But I think it's really, you know, it's really important to sort of let people know where you're coming from, because that's a trust factor too. And, you know, at the end of the day, if I can verify something, I'm going to let people know that. And if I can't, I'm going to try to let them know what might be needed to go, like, figure out if something is real or not real or somewhere in between.
3: The one thing I wanted to touch on is your city council recaps. These are several minutes long, which seems almost deliberately at odds with what we think of as the culture of short-form video on TikTok. And yet, you told me that they're quite popular. Why do you think people are willing to spend several minutes watching a city council meeting recap on TikTok?
13: I have a guess, but I kind of don't know, to be honest with you. You know, I make the joke for folks. I'm like, if you told me a year and a half ago that, you know, you would be giving long-form TikTok updates about city council, I would have just laughed. I think that's hilarious. But I do think, there is a desire for people to be more connected, you know, and Mia and Lindsay both kind of referenced that. I think there's a desire for people to know what's happening and to know potentially what their role might be in changing things in their own neighborhood, in their own city. And it's an access challenge. And so I think people are looking for more, just more context, more information. And I do also, you know, I'm going to be honest about it. I do also, you know, think that people enjoy a little bit of kind of like what they call the chisme or the rumors part of it.
3: Oh.
13: Like, it's fun. It's fun to hear about the fights between, you know, some of the figures at city council. And I'm careful about that because I, you know, it's not a, it's not a lucha, like it's not a luchadora situation to me, but
1: you get more hits if it were.
13: It probably, but you know, yeah, a 7-minute recap of City Council is not really that exciting at the core. But I think people want to be involved, and so they want to better understand how things work so they can get involved. And I think that's, yeah, I think that's true across all the generations.
1: And as you mentioned, a lot of your stories begin with someone in the audience reaching out to you directly to look into things. Can you give me some examples of stories that you've covered that way?
13: Yeah, you know, a good example would be just a little ways back, there was this sort of question about whether Frontier and Golden Pride restaurants, you know, had ICE agents going into those establishments and either just sort of hanging out there and looking for people that they could potentially detain, or just hanging out and using it as kind of like a workspace, like a co-working space, drinking some coffee, doing some work. Mm. That's actually a really hard one to verify. And so, I tried to say that up front, but I did, you know, get a chance to speak with an employee, a former employee, and then a couple of local community advocates who sort of monitor those types of situations. And so in that example, you know, it required a little more digging and some kind of validation of what was really happening. It's actually not clear. I think, you know, somewhere in the middle, this is one of those sort of somewhere in the middle things where I think there probably was some ICE activity in or around those restaurants, but we don't really know exactly what they were doing. Mm-hmm. And so it's a good example of, you know, sometimes it's a challenge to try to understand the dynamics. And, you know, I try to be also upfront with folks, like, you really do have to go in some cases on the ground and verify something. And that's a real source, a real skill for newspapers and journalists to cultivate.
1: Well, thank you. So our final guest this morning is Warren Langford, the co-founder of the multi-platform worker-owned news source 505-O-Matic. Thank you, Warren, for coming down from Santa Fe to talk with us.
14: Yeah, thanks.
1: Not a fun drive, necessarily.
14: It's pretty fun.
1: Okay, good.
14: It's beautiful.
1: So you told me that 505-O-Matic originally came out of a frustration with what you called the national noise, like the big stories about national figures that just frustrate many people to hear about, leave us feeling kind of powerless to affect any change. And you said you had a feeling that instead of focusing on that, you could actually have more impact by concentrating on what's happening around you. Why do you think local issues can be more consequential to people's lives than the national stories that kind of dominate our attention?
14: Because you can immediately, when you start engaging with local journalism, see the impact in your own life. What I call it the dangling of the keys of the national story is doing is just making us depressed. When you start to look at what is happening around you, we say 5-mile radius or 505-mile radius around us, we've got a lot of people who are just looking for ways to improve their lives and the well-being of their community. And so when you start participating and when you start learning more about what is happening in your immediate vicinity, then you will see results. And I think a good example of that is what Joe and a lot of people, you, I think, had a guest last week talking about Amira. That Amira story, it blew up right away. And we saw immediate changes in public schools and the state PED backing off, and now there are changes throughout the state now that are going into place, and that's all because of the work that we're doing to amplify these stories.
1: Now, you've got a pretty good lineup of reporters. How many people do you have actually working with 505?
14: It's around 10. It's fluctuating. We're a co-op, so we've got people coming in, coming out. We've had a people from, you know, Source have mm-hmm. come and joined us, and a lot of people who are in just different parts of the media landscape who are looking for ways to help, to join this mission of just, you know, trying to amplify local stories.
1: And when you say it's a co-op, what do you mean? How does that work in practice?
14: We have a membership way. You become a member. And then you can vote, and, you know, me and basically our board, our three executives, were voted in, and, you know, we serve at the pleasure of the membership. Mm-hmm. And so, yeah, we're trying to be as transparent as possible when building this thing from the ground up, because we really think that that is something that is missing from legacy media, mainstream media right now, is like a lot of people have lost the trust. They don't think that these name brands, like everything from NPR up to like ABC, CNN, like has now become more of a liability. But also they're awakening, I think, to this idea that this national story, this what is happening on a national level is going to affect their daily lives in ways that, you know, aren't negative. Of course, there are things that are happening on the federal level that are affecting our daily lives. But you're going to see way more movement in your well-being and your happiness if you focus on what is happening, you know, at the city council in your city.
3: Now, I know that you come from a journalism background. Several of the other folks who are involved do, but not everyone. Do you find that that kind of diversity of background is helping the kind of content you do?
14: Absolutely. I think, you know, I think that there's a lot of things that are just dug in methods of treating the way we handle like stories that are not beneficial. And I think what we need is that outside perspective and that creativity to approach these stories in ways that are going to actually connect with people. You know, our whole thing is like, we want the story to connect with the people it's affecting the most, for people to care about it. And, you know, if we get people who aren't being affected by that story to care too, that's an extra bonus, but they're the priority.
3: Right. So, like I said, you have a journalism background. You deliberately chose TikTok and Reels as kind of an entry point for this 505-O-Matic project, even though that's not necessarily where traditionally trained journalists expect to find journalism. Was there anything that you had to kind of unlearn to make journalism work in that environment?
14: Yeah. I mean, like, you know, we're taught like the inverted pyramid and all of that stuff. There's a lot of things. Like, one thing that really works is the hooks for, you know, like Mia was talking about, like, we've got to get them in that first 3 seconds. One thing that really works is opening with a question. We're taught not to ever do that in radio and writing, is like, you know, you let the viewers come or the readers come to that question. But if you just put it right out there right away, like, oh, why are parents not being informed that an AI is talking to their kids on a daily basis, like, that's going to immediately grab you and pull you into the story. And so, yeah, I mean, like, you know, there's a little bit of me that's embarrassed by having to do this, like having to stoop to this level of like creating these hooks. But also, I find that these little videos, as we call them internally, are really, really fun to make. Like we get to be, you know, without any of that, you know, built-in institutional, like, this is the way you do things sort of stuff, we get to be really creative. While we still get to, you know, we still have to show our work and show how we're being truthful in the ways that we are. And we have to, you know, like Lindsay said, we have to answer to our audience because they can see what we're reporting on. We're right there in the community. You know, we're aiming for more of like the entire state. You know, we're covering Project Jupiter and stuff. But the idea is that if we are as transparent and as real as possible while having like fun with it when it's appropriate, then that's going to kind of flip the whole media landscape. But it's going to get people more engaged and more excited to, you know, come to the apps or to our website or anywhere to actually, you know, like wake up in the morning and be like, I wonder what's happening around me.
3: At the same time, I wonder if there are certain trends in the TikTok universe of news creators that that you purposefully kind of stay away from. I'm thinking about like rage bait or kind of more deceptive practices. Are there things that you see other creators using that are absolutely not happening with your team?
14: Yeah, I mean, like, you know, there are some local channels that are just going out to, you know, interview people on the street. And these are like people who are down on their luck. Yeah. And that is something we would never do. We don't ever want to make anyone, you know, uncomfortable or put them on the spot or, you know, punch down in any sort of way. We're not above punching up, though.
3: Mm-hmm. So you're also trying to build something that exists beyond these social media platforms as well, with live events, websites, streaming, community engagement. Why is it important to you to not let 505-O-Matic become completely dependent on the current social media landscape as it is now?
14: Because it's going to change rapidly in the next, I think, months.
3: Months?
14: Yeah. I don't think the Reels, I think the TikToks are, I think they'll be around still in some form. But I think, you know, unfortunately, we're beholden to everything that's coming out of Silicon Valley at this moment. And like, they're going to continuously push AI stuff down our throats until... what I think a lot of people are talking about is that we're all just going to have an agent that is our phone that we talk to, that we say, hey, what's the news? And it's going to figure out what kind of news that you engage with and then give you a personalized feed. And it's not going to be through these apps. It's not going to be through Instagram or TikTok anymore. I think those apps are on purpose, you know, committing seppuku with all the AI stuff right now to make way for the stuff that their bosses are working on behind the scenes with all this AI stuff. And that said, like, that's why it's so important to kind of like take a step back and look backwards at stuff like Substacks and blogs. I mean, we used to have a blogosphere and it was really great. Not to be like, you know, an elder millennial about this here, but like, you know, I used to wake up and I used to read my local blogs. Whenever I heard sirens, I would go to my local blogs to figure out what was going on with that. And I think that that's something that needs to come back. People are using this term cozy web, you know, as a way to like, you know, be like, hey, you have your websites, you have your journalists that you follow and that you that are your, you know, basically the people that you have built a trust parasocial relationship with. And I think that we need to get back to that. And, you know, I think we need to get back to being just very real with each other.
3: 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I'm Ty Bannerman. And this morning we've assembled a super group of local social media and Substack journalists to talk about the pros and cons of using TikTok, Substack, Instagram, etc. to get news to a generation of Americans that may have never opened a newspaper. 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
3: It's Let's Talk New Mexico on 89.9 KUNM. I'm Ty Bannerman. We are talking about the pros and cons of social media journalism. There's still time for you to call in. Where are you getting your news these days? TikTok, an old-fashioned newspaper, or your hyper-local Substack newsletter? Let us know. Call 505-277-5866. All right, so we have assembled this supergroup here. Let's get into some discussion roundtable style. I'd like to... So we're going to start with talking about the audience approach. Each of you is approaching your audience pretty differently. Nob Hill News, hyperlocal, subscription-based, 505-O-Matic, experimenting with short-form social media, community events. Joe is using social media to explain local government and to combat misinformation. And our own KUNM here is trying to bring a legacy public radio audience into the social media era. What do your approaches to social media journalism give people that they weren't getting from traditional media? I'm going to start with you, Mia, since you're kind of bridging that gap.
2: Yeah, I think the biggest thing that we are providing that wasn't there before is the visual of who is telling you these stories. I think that people want to know who they are listening to more than just a voice. So when folks come onto their social media feed and see Daniel Montano telling you about something that just happened in the federal government as well as the local government, or Bryce Dix, our Morning Edition host and reporter, telling you about environmental impacts that different things in the state are happening. And people enjoy that. It feels human. Like, amongst all of this AI slop that we're seeing, all of this disinformation online, people are craving humanity. And so when you see your reporter that's giving you this news, people love that.
3: Lindsay, with the hyperlocal Nob Hill News, do you agree with what Mia's saying? What are you finding in your own experiences reaching out?
10: Well, I think what the internet has provided was an opportunity for an unbundling of news. So traditionally in the newspaper, the news, the sports, the classifieds, they were all in one package. And so now we can unbundle topics, but we can also unbundle communities. So Nob Hill can focus on their news, North Valley can focus on their news, and I think that's the way in which this has benefited us the most. Mm-hmm.
3: And what do you think, Joe, Disinfo Dad?
13: Yeah, I mean, I definitely relate to what Mia shared. I think it's the core question is about trust and connection, and how do we get to better know the places that we live and the people that we're around. And, you know, anything that brings it back to connecting to what's happening in your world is important. And I think also just thinking about something that Warren said about kind of like the model and sort of the profit making of these massive tech companies. You know, that's not really typically of interest. What's of interest to them is to sort of get us to, like, be at our most extreme, sad, anger, happy, whatever. It doesn't matter. It's all sort of the same, you know, attention economy, profit-making opportunity. And so, you know, some people would sort of call it bringing the temperature down, but it's really about trust and connection and also, you know, working things out locally, because it's not all fun and games, right? There's a lot of hard work that goes into the question of whether a neighborhood is functional and people are connected and people are getting what they need, both in a sort of a physical safety, you know, real like everyday way, as well as like our emotional and our social connections.
3: And Warren, your thoughts?
14: I mean, I think that, you know, one thing that, yes, everything you guys said, I think we're kind of like all on the same page there. But I think one thing that we're trying to do as well is to meet the moment in a way that like aligns with what we're seeing across the country, where we're just seeing like, at least on the left and a lot on the right, a rejection of the establishment, the way things are and the way things are supposed to be. You know, the status quo is not working, and so we need to at least show that we're exploring alternatives.
3: Right. We have a phone call from Mike in Nob Hill. Mike, what is your question today?
18: Yes, my question is that it's kind of, you know, it's disheartening to hear that most of our younger people get all of their news from social media, which I think is kind of distorted. And my question is how to get our younger people to actually maybe open up a newspaper and read it. And I get most of my news, Nob Hill News, Albuquerque Journal, New York Times, and National Public Radio and PBS.
3: Well, let's throw this question to Mia, since I feel like you're the closest to the younger generation here. What do you have to say to Mike's question?
2: Yeah, first of all, I want to thank Mike for his concern of just wanting to keep younger generations informed. I think that is a big thing that I hear about, like, oh, these kids are doomed. Mm-hmm. They're doomed. They're not getting any information. All they do is scroll on the TikTok. And yes, that is true. We are glued to our phones, as not just our generation are, millennials, you know, my grandparents. But what we are doing, everyone at this table, is getting people the information they need from fact-checked sources, mm-hmm. from reliable, trustworthy, trained journalists or educated people who care to get real information out in ways that are consumable to our audience. So yes, of course, in an ideal world, we want a 15, 18, 23-year-old person to pick up a newspaper or turn on the radio or tune into the TV news. That's not reality. Mm-hmm. That's not the world that we live in. And so what we can do is meet that audience where they're at, rather than asking them, oh, come here, come here. Meeting them where they are with the information that they actually need. That is sustainable for them. We are making it happen on this side. That is apparent from this group of amazing people here at this table today.
3: Yeah, and Lindsay, this is one of your readers, which I thought was interesting. So you're not a traditional newspaper, though. Mike specifically mentioned that he does read Nob Hill News, but you don't have a published newspaper. How are you getting the word out about Nob Hill News to people who are not used to getting their stories from internet-based sources?
10: Well, thanks, Mike, for being a reader. And, you know, his question made me think of something, which is, with fewer and fewer journalists out there, there are fewer and fewer journalists covering youth. And one way to get youth interested in the news is when they actually show up in the news. Mm-hmm. And so with our community newspaper, we're able to highlight often what young people are doing or what's happening at a particular school or an event that might be interesting to youth. And so I think by engaging with them on that level, then it might encourage them at some point. I mean, I know when I was in college, I didn't have a line item on my budget for a newspaper.
3: But you had a budget with line items. That's impressive.
10: So I think, you know, I think people slowly learn how to become civically engaged generally. It's a process.
3: So Warren from 505-O-Matic, one thing that Mike mentioned is his feeling that social media-based news is often distorted. How do you combat that impression?
13: By showing our work. Mm-hmm. I think mostly is just like, you know, you're going to get everything out there. I mean, like specifically, you know, Mike, you're getting what your algorithm is showing you. And maybe it's showing you a lot of stuff that is skewed. But maybe if you start engaging with, and, you know, this is totally at the whim of the algorithm. But so this is not on you. You're not getting this stuff. But the, you know, if you start engaging with stuff that is more, you know, fact-based, then you're going to get more of that stuff in your feed. I find, you know, like that I am now seeing more and more of the kind of stuff that I am connecting with, you know, and, you know, especially like when it comes to like this, like AI stuff, I'm not seeing as much slop in my feed anymore either, just by, you know, I think pointedly being like against it and like not liking it and whatever. And so I don't know. I mean, it's really tough, but I mean, a big thing about this question is newspapers are not targeting young people. Mm-hmm. They absolutely know that their bread and butter is 60 plus, and they write that in, you know, their letters to their messaging to sponsors and stuff, like, hey, this is where you're going to reach the 60 plus crowd. And so that's disheartening for me.
14: I think radio stations have a better chance than newspapers do. And so I'm very excited to see how this shapes up with you guys. But the idea that, you know, I mean, like when you listen to that clip you guys played, mm-hmm. like it's almost like we don't even know this exists as an option.
19: Yeah, right. Right, exactly. Joe, Disinfo Dad, do you have any comments for what Mike had to say?
13: I think just, you know, the piece that's important is the showing your work is something that most, you know, journalists are aware of, but it's about connecting people to what is going on. And, you know, I think a really good brief example is I recently did a very informal write-up on sort of the P&M Blackstone mm-hmm. acquisition. This the massive private equity firm is trying to buy our public electric utility. And, you know, granted, not an expert, have followed the company for quite some time, but I went and sort of looked at their integrated resources plan, which is a 20-year plan. If you want to understand the electric grid and transmission, please do take a look at it. It's a public document. And so I give people a little bit of like a here's sort of what's in it. Here's some of the options that our state could take besides selling our public utility to a private equity firm. A worthy question, as I think, you know, Warren was sort of pointing mm-hmm. to earlier, like, should we sell this and what else could we do? And so I think there's a lot of room for that type of trust and connection, but we do have to show our work. And I don't, you know, I don't perceive social media as a particularly different medium, except that it is controlled by, you know, corporations that are interested in capturing and keeping our attention and making money off of it. And so we have to be aware of that, but it is just another medium and we have to teach our audiences to sort of have a good diet, right? Have a variety of things. Like, don't trust me. I tell people that sometimes I'm like, I'm making videos on TikTok. That should not be the only thing you are looking for on this source. You know, you really do need to go out and do that work. And we should be teaching and encouraging people to, like, make those connections. That's not easy work, but it's important work.
19: So something that I've been wondering about when it comes to social media-based journalism is how do you become sustainable from a monetary standpoint? So, Warren, I'd like to talk to you about how 505-O-Matic is on the road to profitability. Like, how do you do that?
14: We like to think we're on the road. It's turning our followers into dollars. This is the hat trick, right? Like, yeah. Like this is the one reason or a big reason why companies like yours haven't made more of a push towards this. We as an institution would never take money from Meta. Like, we're not going to monetize right. our channel. We think that that's a no-go. We would much rather kind of jujitsu everyone over to our website and hit that subscribe button, and that become the way that we are, you know, mostly community supported. Like you guys say, like, you know, we're because of, you know, blog readers like you were supported. And so like that's really like the pie in the sky goal. But we have taken contracts from like nonprofits that mm-hmm. we, you know, align with, and we're very, you know, upfront about that. We've kind of become a little bit of a production house for them. Like, we've made a series of videos for New Energy Economy that we're very proud of. And those are not newsy. Mm-hmm. And they do show up on our feed, but we're very upfront about like where this is coming from, and that this is like, you know, advertising essentially for this nonprofit. And sponsorships, you know, like our live show is sponsored by a local bank, you know, which is, you know, not something you would generally associate, but it is like a local thing at least. And just very much, you know, I think when you're talking about sponsorships and partnerships, you have to be sure that, like, okay, does this, like, and we're a co-op, and so we vote on everything, too. Is this aligning with our views?
19: Right. And so same question for you, Lindsay. I know a lot of the funding for NobHill does come directly from reader subscriptions, but you've also kind of looked into advertising. How do you define the parameters of what's going to be a something that's not going to undermine reader trust or something like that?
10: Most of our ads are from very small local businesses, first of all. Mm-hmm. And so I think people appreciate that connection, seeing that, oh, this business I like to shop at also supports the newspaper. And the ads are actually a very small part of it. Really, it's primarily reader-funded. Mm-hmm. We're stingy with our content, and we're not shy about that. If you want to read NobHill News, you need to pay for it. And we are just another business in the neighborhood, like the coffee shop, like the dry cleaners. And, you know, people don't expect their coffee for free. And this is the only way we know how to bring journalists back into the neighborhood is by having people pitch in for it. And it's a reasonable price. It's only about $100 a year. And I think people are willing to pay that. And we're trying to prove that, sure, there are a lot of models of journalism that could work, and this is one.
19: I see. And Mia, obviously things are a bit different with public radio. But do you see any effect of, like, people coming to donate to KUNM because of content that they're seeing on TikTok or something like that?
2: Yeah. I don't have, like, a direct metric of, like, followers to donors. But I know that twice a year, we post on our social media about our fundraisers that are happening the second week of September for this year.
19: Coming up.
2: Yeah, it's coming up. Our fundraiser's coming up. So we definitely push that on our social media. We have the donate button on our social media, and it's beneficial to us, and it's all about the funnel, you know, converting audience to donors.
19: Well, we have reached the end of the hour. I want to thank everyone who was here today. Mia Casas, Joe Cardillo, Lindsay Wood, and Warren Langford. You can check out this show's webpage to get their links and socials. 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We are on Facebook, Instagram, and TikTok. What is the...
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19: 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Next week, we are rounding up a news posse and talking about the summer's biggest stories. Our engineer is Marino Spencer. Florian Knowles handled the phones, and Megan Kamrick produced the show this week. I'm Ty Bannerman for Let's Talk New Mexico on 89.9 KUNM.
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2: My eldest son, Bruce, is very proud of my new second career as a singer stand-up comic. However, he did warn me that when he attends all my performances, he will sit near an exit, and I shouldn't use his real name. So, I think I'll just call him Sheldon. Come on, babe, why don't we paint the town? And all that jazz, I'm gonna rouge my knees, roll my stockings down.

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1: And it's all that jazz. 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This is All That Jazz, and I'm your host, Allison Davis. We're also live streaming on KUNM.org. And this week marks, I think it's 8 years now since we lost Bev Rogoff. That was from her first album called Songs and Shtick. That album came out right around the time that she was celebrating her 80th birthday. And if you knew Bev, she sang jazz. She also did stand-up comedy. And she was an amazing philanthropist and was a big supporter of all the jazz organizations here, including the Outpost and the New Mexico Jazz Workshop, as well as other artistic groups. A very generous woman, a funny woman. And so we mark her passing today. And yes, that was from her first album. She has another one after that. Maybe we'll dig something up in the next couple of weeks that we can play for you. All righty. Let's see. It's going to be another hot week. I'm sorry about that. And not a lot of clouds out today. We are thinking about Patty because it's also this week marks a year since we lost Patty Littlefield. But with the possibility of storms in the late afternoon, we are seeing a lot of clouds coming in. So when we see those, we think of her. All righty. We're going to hear a couple of tunes from some brand new albums. This is from Miki Yabunaka from her album Breathe, and it features Nicole Glover on saxophone. And the name of this tune is Tucson.

All right. We just heard, this is from the album Balaios. It's Sambalayo. It's Antonio Adolfo, a Brazilian jazz pianist that probably isn't as well known here, but this is a brand new album of his. He's 79 years old and he's still got it. These are all original compositions of his. And I believe that most of these songs he has recorded before, but completely rearranged them for a larger group and lots of horns, and the whole album is so much fun. Before that, we heard from a Japanese jazz pianist, Miki Yamanaka, and these are original pieces of hers from the album Breathe, another brand new album, and featuring the young sax player Nicole Glover, who's getting a lot of press these days. So we want to make sure that we include lots of new stuff as we put our set list together here. 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And, you know, I'm trying to keep my promise of playing a live male jazz singer each week. We are going to be repeating some singers, although not necessarily songs. We're going to hear again from Mr. Paul Jost. This is from his album Simple Life, and it's his version of the Beatles tune Blackbird.

0: And that was Paul Jost with Blackbird from his album The Simple Life. And we're going to take a very short break right now. When we come back, we're going to hear from Greg Abate, who's going to be in town this weekend in Santa Fe. So please stay tuned.
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And that was Greg Abate and Phil Woods on saxophones. This is from their album Kindred Spirits, a live double album. And I believe it's Phil Woods' last album, or certainly it's his last live album. They were playing along with the Tim Ray Piano Trio. And that, of course, was Yardbird Suite. Greg Abate will be playing in Santa Fe tomorrow night at Unit B. It's sponsored by the Santa Fe Music Collective. And he'll be playing along with Bob Fox on piano, Terry Burns on bass, and John Trenacosta on drums. And we'll talk about that a little bit more in the next half hour when we talk about all the great stuff going on this weekend. But we're going to continue right now. We're going to hear from jazz pianist Pete Malinverney. This is an album from, I think, 2 years ago called An American in London. It's a live album as well. And we're going to hear Brown and Green.

tell you about your loving and your kissing and your hugging and your sweet little loving, pretty baby. I want to satisfy till you play. Come to the bride. Listen to me, baby. I don't know, maybe listen to my story. It's your baby, because you want to find a way. It's not that I really go for you. Hope you believe me, baby, because you certainly do. Because you're telling me, really, really thrilling when you tell me that you probably got a kind of crush on me. It moves me, moves me. How divine can one woman be? Oh, little darling, I'm really falling. You got me goofy and gay. I'm going to get carried away. Just think you're going to be mine someday. Oh, let's spin a little buckle, little stumble, little buckle, little live, little maybe, little love, little baby. Every time you're always so near, nobody loves me like you do. Let's stop a little cheese, a little later, maybe squeeze a little, try a little, sigh a little, never have to cry a little bit. No denying that your mind is pretty and that's it. Because I love you, baby, love you, baby, love you, baby, love you, baby, love you, baby, with all.

And that was Lambert Hendrix and Ross with Cloudburst. The name of the album is The Hottest New Group in Jazz. And we're all kind of hoping for a cloudburst. And we started off this set with Pete Malinvernay on piano, recorded live in London from an album, An American in London. And that was an original tune of his, Brown and Green. And you're listening to 89.9 FM KUNM, a public service of the University of New Mexico. And we're going to continue now with some more music. This is from an album that was that's come from the West Coast. It's a Michael Cunningham, Michael Henning Collective. And it's from 2016. And it's probably, it may be one of the last recordings that Alex Mersin did when he was still living in the Bay Area before he moved here to Albuquerque. And there's some cool tunes on this. We're going to hear Michael Henning, Alex Mersin, Parker Grant, and Matt Rhodes on Birdlike.

0: All right, we just heard the Michael Henning Collective, and this is an album from 2016, and this features Alex Merzen on tenor sax, probably one of the last albums he recorded while he was still living on the West Coast before he decided to move to New Mexico, and we're all very glad that he did. All righty. You know, we've got several announcements coming up, and when we come back, we're going to hear local player of the week. It's always my choice, but you definitely want to stay tuned. After that, we will talk about all of the wonderful things that are happening coming up this weekend. So please stay tuned.
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And that was guitarist Dimmy DeSante with one of his original compositions called West Side Shuffle. And that's from his award-winning album called Our Big Backyard. And we'll talk about where Dimmy's playing this weekend and a whole lot of other people going on. So let's get started. Let's see. Tickets right now are on sale for the New Mexico Jazz Festival. And that starts next week, August 28th, and runs through September 30th. Information, go to outpostspace.org and you can get your tickets there. Let's see. This evening in Santa Fe, 6 to 9 p.m. at the Inn at Loretto, it's jazz with the Dan Goldfuss Trio. This evening, 6 to 10 p.m. at Baby Doll's House of Jazz and Blues, it's the Stashua Collective featuring vocalist Stashua Abbott. And you can get more information and tickets at babydollshouseofjazz.com. 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Also tonight, I usually don't mention this one because it's not strictly jazz, but from 7 to 9 p.m. every third Thursday of the month at Thirsty Eye Brewing, they have Song Diva, and they feature four different female singer-songwriters, and it's always an interesting evening of interesting new music. Let's see, and Teddy Rose tonight, Teddy Rose Speakeasy, Sid Fenley on solo piano, reservations at teddyrose.com. On Friday morning at Bike and Coffee, 9 to 11 a.m., Chris Cordova and the Jazz Dragons. Tomorrow evening at Town and Ranch, jazz with John Funkhauser Trio, and this is with guitarist Dimmy DeSante, who we just heard from, and Arnaldo Acosta on drums. That's from 6 to 8 p.m. tomorrow. 6 to 10 p.m. tomorrow at Baby Doll's House of Jazz and Blues. It's the Art of Jazz with Tracy Whitney and her quartet. They play both tomorrow night and on Saturday night. Tickets and information at babydollshouseofjazz.com. And as I mentioned earlier, at Unit B in Santa Fe tomorrow,

tomorrow evening. Jazz with alto sax master Greg Abate, along with Robert Fox, Terry Burns, and John Trentacosta. 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Saturday morning, 9 to 11 a.m., Bike and Coffee. There's jazz with Eminon. 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You can get more information on that at nmjazz.org. Let's see. There's more jazz at Bike and Coffee at 11:30. 6 to 9 p.m. at Vernon Speakeasy, Artistry Jazz with the Al Trujillo Trio. There's also jazz in Corrales at the Calavita Cantina from 6 to 9 p.m. It's Christy Hines and the Elusives, which includes Steve Hill on guitar and Annie Benjamin playing the flute. There's also jazz, Friday night at Cactus Brewing in Bernalillo with the Al DeMarco Trio. At the Plaza Hotel Ballroom in Las Vegas at 7 p.m., it's the Greg Abate Quartet. 7 p.m. tomorrow night at Tractor Brewing in Knob Hill, it's jazz with Last Call. 7 to 9 p.m. at the Cerrillo Station in Cerrillos, it's the City Different Jazz Quartet. And as you heard on some of the announcements, 7:30 to 10 p.m. on Saturday evening at the Albuquerque Museum Amphitheater, Music Under the Stars. It's Dee Brown with the tribute to Ray Charles and our own Glenn Koster with Bump City, a funk group inspired by Tower of Power. 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Sunday morning, Eminon reappears at Bike and Coffee from 9 to 11 a.m. Also at Baby Doll's House of Jazz and Blues from 2 to 6, it's the Borke Jazz Bandits. And I should mention that there's also two different jazz brunches in Santa Fe on Sunday at the Tea House in Santa Fe with the Dan Golfus Quartet. That's from 11 to 2. And also at Bishop's Lodge in Santa Fe, it's a jazz brunch with the Pat Malone Trio. That's 11:30 to 2:30. Let's see. On Sunday, I mentioned Baby Doll's House of Jazz. It's the Borke Jazz Bandits. And this is a group where you want to bring your dancing shoes because they play some heavy duty swing. 5 to 8 p.m. at Anthony's Soul Cafe in Santa Fe. It's High City Jazz. 6 to 8 p.m. on Sunday, Upper Crust Pizza in Santa Fe. It's the City Different Jazz Duo. 7 p.m. on Sunday at Paradiso in Santa Fe. It's a celebration of guitar, and you can hear classical and flamenco with jazz influence. Information and tickets at Paradiso Santa Fe. Monday night, it's the weekly jazz jam at Kelly Joe's Design by Wine, 7 to 9, hosted by Tristan Tucker. On Tuesday at the Terracotta Wine Bistro in Santa Fe, you can hear guitarist Pat Malone solo guitar. And at Ben Michael's next Tuesday, 7 to 10 p.m., it's the jazz jam. That is every other week. Next Tuesday, the house band is Bevan Manson, Weston Campbell, and David Bethany. And of course, every Wednesday, 6 to 8:30 p.m., it's the weekly jazz jam at Cactus Brewing and up in Bernalillo. All right. Okay, let's continue now with some more music. We're going to hear from Jim Hall. And this is from his album Concierto. And we're going to hear Rock Skippin'.

Well, I confess I don't always plan it that way, but we've had a whole bunch of guitarists this half hour. We started with Jimmy DeSante, obviously, at the top of the hour. Then we heard from Jim Hall from his album Concierto, Rock Skippin', and we just heard now Charlie Bird from his album The Bossa Nova Years, featuring Ken Paplowski on that, and that, of course, was Meditation. And we're coming to the end of the show. And it always goes by so fast. But Mike Varenka is here and he's getting ready to do Freeform for you. I do want to mention that when I gave the list of the jazz going on, I skipped one by accident. Next Tuesday evening, 6 to 8:30 p.m. at Ex Novo downtown. And it's just the two of us. That's Deborah Arlofsky and Steve Hill. And I believe they've got a couple of guests that will be joining them. So I didn't want to leave that out. And for those of you who would like to see the full list, because I have jazz as well as some other, you know, some blues and some funk and some other things that kind of overlap with jazz. And I publish that list on my personal email every Tuesday evening. But if you'd like to be on that mailing list, drop me a line at my work email here at allisondavis@kunm.org. And I'll be happy to add you to that list. And the list is growing, and as well as the number of people who are subscribing to it. So thank you. It's just something that I do because I'm a crazy lady. What can I say? Speaking of this crazy lady, next Tuesday evening, I will be hosting Studio 505 here at KUNM. The first hour will be an interview as well as live playing that Ron Crowder and his band did here. We did this last week here in the studios, and so you'll be able to hear a full hour of music from his brand new album that they recorded here, and interspersed with interviews, mostly with him, but with the rest of his band. The second hour of that show, of Studio 505, is curated by Ron himself, and this is music that he chose to kind of illustrate what was sort of his influence, as well as the music that he is listening to right now. The third hour I'll be hosting here live, and this will be music that's pretty much all local music. We're trying to focus on brand new recordings from local players. And of course, if it's me, it's going to be mostly jazz, but there'll be some other things as well. And this will be the first time that I'll be hosting Studio 505. So I hope that you all will take a listen. All right. We've got one last tune for you. We'll be able to hear most of it, I think. A few weeks ago, I played a selection from Carmen McRae and Betty Carter's wonderful album of duets that they recorded live at the Great American Music Hall in San Francisco back in 1987. And we're going to hear them doing It Don't Mean a Thing If It Ain't Got That Swing. All right, I hope you all come back next week, next Thursday, and we'll be here. Thanks again.

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2: Welcome to Afternoon Freeform. I'm your host, Mike Varanka. Thanks for tuning in today. Let's get it going with Nina Maya on KUNM.

Yeah, the smooth sounds of Jalen Naganda. From the 2024 album, Come Around and Love Me, that was It Takes a Fool. And we heard from the Four Seasons just ahead of that, off of the 1975 album, Who Loves You? And that was December 1963. And new music from Kalayla was in the set. It's off of the self-titled album, just released this year, called Link NB was the track name. And started the show with a beautiful tune, just love this one, from Nina Maia, along with Francisco Barreto, the Brazilian artist Nina Maia. I think she's out of Sao Paulo. And it's from a album that was released just last year called Intiera. And the track name was Amargo. Okay, it's Afternoon Freeform. I'm Mike Varanka. Thanks so much for tuning in today. Hope you're having a wonderful day out there. It's a bit hot, but some blue skies and some clouds, always the hope of some rain with some clouds. And it's really great having the students back on campus. Love just seeing the activity and the youth and the fun going on. So good times all around. And I'll be with you here until 4 o'clock. So we're going to get right back into the music here with a real nice one. This is from Bill Callahan. And he's going to be playing tonight at the Bridge at Santa Fe at 7 p.m. If you want to check him out there. I think there are still tickets for sale. I'm not sure, but Bill Callahan right here at KUNM.

watching over you and me. I tried to signal you of danger, but my voice had not yet

Playing in the background is the Menahan Street Band. This is the title track from their 2008 album, Make the Road by Walking. Yeah, I like the title of that. And the Little Dipper is just ahead of that. It's a single from 1968 called Forever. And the Doobie Brothers were in the set off of the 1974 album. Another album title that I love. What Were Once Vices Are Now Habits. And that was Another Park, Another Sunday. And started the set with Coyotes. That's from Bill Callahan off of the 2023 album Reality. Well, it's Reality spelled backwards, which is pretty typical for Bill Callahan. And as I said at the top of the set, he will be playing tonight at the Bridge at Santa Fe at 7 o'clock if you want to check him out. Well, it is afternoon freeform. Thanks so much for hanging out with me today. I'm Mike Varanka. I'll be with you for another 2 hours. And coming up here shortly, we've got the news headlines followed by the blues. Yep, it's what I call news and blues. It's all coming up here. Hope you'll stick around. KUNM.

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4: Live from NPR News, I'm Lakshmi Singh. U.S. stocks are ending the day lower. The Dow's closed down 700 points as investor anxieties over the bond market continued. Long-term yields rose again, erasing the pullback following Treasury Secretary Scott Bessent's announcement yesterday of an expanded long-term debt buyback plan. Bessent spoke to White House reporters about the $40 trillion in U.S. government debt, instability in the bond market, and the more than 2% rise today in global oil prices as the U.S. pursues economic warfare against Iran.
5: We've got a spike in oil prices today that I don't really understand. You know, our announcement is for economic action, and I think that the economic action will mean that oil prices will come down sooner.
4: The Iranian government, meanwhile, predicts the Trump administration's threats of unprecedented economic sanctions will further increase anti-American sentiment. NPR's Jana Raff reports on the latest salvo as the U.S. and Israeli war against Iran stretches into a sixth month.
6: A 60-day deadline expired this week without a return to negotiations to end the war on Iran, begun by the U.S. and Israel in February. A U.S. blockade is still in place, and Iran is still heavily restricting traffic.

track job, your job to spit that fire. Some of y'all MC take this rhyming for granted. I won't comply with that slacking. Popping and cracking, 4-4 say we snapping. They want that hardness, that oddness. They get such shit to get hardness. What's happening? See, if I do what you won't do today, why? Will I live tomorrow like you can't even live? Cause you straight, motivational skills lacking. When I see you, you get

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1: All right, we just heard from Outkast from the 1998 album Aquemini. That was their third studio album, and the track name was Chunky Fire. Cut it off a little bit early because goes on for quite a bit, just slowing down and doing some other stuff. And Marvin Gaye was just ahead of that off the 1973 album Let's Get It On, and that was Where Are We Going. And we did News and Blues today with Led Zeppelin off of the Led Zeppelin 3 album from 1970, Since I've Been Loving You. And I want to turn it right back around with some Tom Waits on KUNM.

Not really, not really.

This is new music from Rodrigo y Gabriela. It's a single. I think they got an album coming out pretty soon here. This one's called Our Home. And we just heard from Silvana Estrada along with Charlie Hunter. This was the title track from Silvana Estrada's debut album from 2017, Los Sagrados. And Tom Waits, always with relevant lyrics from the 2002 album Blood Money, his 15th studio album. That was God's Away on Business. Well, it's afternoon freeform. I'm Mike Varanka. Thanks again for tuning in. Love having you along. Thanks for the calls, Maureen. You shook me with that question, but I love having you listen and, gonna have to give me a recommendation one of these times. And coming up next, we've got new music from Devin Gilliffen and also some my then and now or now and then set from my favorite Texan, one of my favorite humans, quite frankly. It's all coming up next. By the way, I'll be here till 4 o'clock today, at which time you will hear from All Things Considered and Mark Hazlett, your local host. At 6 o'clock, it's Marketplace. At 6:30, it's The Daily. At 7 o'clock, the I Am Music Show. And we've got Fresh tonight at 10, so a lot more great stuff. Keep it locked right here. It's KUNM.

0: All right. Yes, Willie Nelson. 62 years apart. That one right there was Hello Walls from the 1962 album. And Then I Wrote. And just ahead of that, we heard from Willie Nelson again off of the 2024 album, The Border. And that was Made in Texas. And started it off with Devin Gilliphant off of the, well, his brand new album called Time Will Tell. And the song name was Black Dog Rabbit Hole.
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1: Get up, up off the dance floor. Get up and scream my name. 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

0: Yeah, new music from Genesis Owusu, along with Kai, as a single, brand new single called Human Again. And we heard from The Runaways in this set. That came from their third studio album after Cherie Currie left the group. But Joan Jett took over lead vocals, and they still had Lita Ford and a couple of the other originals in the group. And the album name is Waiting for the Night, from 1977, and the song name was Wasted. And new music from Cherry Cola, along with Chico Sonido. It's a single called Perla. And I always like playing these. I'm always fascinated by songs that don't make the that kind of never hit the charts or never were played on the radio in the U.S., but they make it big overseas. And I heard the song when I was overseas from Gloria Estefan, along with Miami Sound Machine. Came from the 1984 album Eyes of Innocence, and the name of the track was Dr. Beat. And yeah, there was a big one overseas, but never charted here in the States. So I like those ones for whatever reason. And Smokey Robinson got us going off of the 1975 album, A Quiet Storm. And the name of the song was Baby, That's Back At Ya. Just such a nice, smooth, funky song to kick off the set. All right, I got a few announcements for you. Hang on.
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0: Okay, it's Afternoon Freeform. I'm Mike Varenka. Thanks for tuning in. Hope your day is going really well out there. I am enjoying playing some songs for you today, and hope they're fitting your mold of what you want to hear today. This next set got some Ray Charles, some Pearl Jam, and birthday boy Robert Plant again is in the set. But right now, I've got a single from Masego, brand new music for you on KUNM.

right. That's Aurora D. Raines from the 2021 album Invisible Things, Crazy That You Love. And just ahead of that, well, let me start in the reverse order. I can set this up a little bit better. I started the set with brand new music. It's a single from Masego called Breathe. And I followed it with The Right Time, or Nighttime Is the Right Time, from Ray Charles. That's a single from 1957, and that song was first recorded, the first recorded version was from Roosevelt Sykes in 1937, but apparently it comes from a vaudeville before that, kind of a standard that was played back in vaudeville days. In any case, Nappy Brown had recorded it, and I think, I can't remember what year he recorded his version, and there have been many, many since then, before and after Ray Charles did that fantastic version. And one of the reasons why I love that song so much is because of the explosive backup vocals. So I had to do some research on that, and turns out it's Margie Hendricks of the Raylettes that does that, baby, you know, she's just belting it out. And I totally love that. So then I had to go out and find a Raylettes song, which I found let me see if I can read my own writing here. One Hurt Deserves Another from the Raylettes. I think it was a single released in 1967. Yeah, so that gets you all caught up. Hope you enjoyed that set. All right. I'm trying to think if I got anything to say to you more so than, oh yeah, I want to set this next song up. This is from Pearl Jam, and apparently Eddie Vedder was... Pearl Jam was on concert somewhere, and Eddie Vedder got food poisoning, and he just felt terrible, was miserable, feverish, and went out and played about seven songs. And Neil Young was there and filled in for Eddie Vedder after seven songs. And after the fact, Eddie Vedder wrote this song to kind of talk about it. He actually felt bad that he didn't play the whole show, that Neil Young had to finish it for him, and he kind of felt like he should have done that, stuck it out. I don't know. I don't know what you would do in the same situation, but in any case, he wrote this song called Red Mosquito from Pearl Jam on KUNM.

in the background is Web Web, along with Max Hera and Roberto Di Gioia, from the 2023 album Web Max 2. Track name is Fellow Travelers. And Ike and Tina Turner just ahead of that. The title track from the 1963 album It's Gonna Work Out. Robert Plant, off of the 1988 album, his first solo studio album, Now in Zen. Heaven knows. Happy birthday, Robert Plant. And Pearl Jam, from the 1996 album, No Code, their fourth studio album, Red Mosquito. As I said, Eddie Vedder wrote that about a food poisoning incident he had. Yeah. I had to turn this back up. Love the song. Sometimes it's a shame to back announce over songs. But in any case, it's Afternoon Freeform. I'm Mike Varanka, running out of time. Only 30 minutes left and a lot of music to cram in. I've got a couple of announcements coming up, and then we'll get right back into the music. Thanks for tuning in. It's KUNM.

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3: Well, Phil Lynott, the frontman and bassist for the Irish band Thin Lizzy, he died in 1986 at the age of 36. Today's his birthday. Happy birthday, Phil Lynott. Thanks, Eric, for the recommendation. KUNM.

Okay, that's new. That's a new single from Sophie Royer called Sesquicentennial. And the classic from Gary Wright, Love is Alive, from the 1975 album The Dream Weaver. And Thin Lizzy started us off that set with, from the 1973 album Vagabonds of the Western World, The Rocker was the track name. Happy birthday, Phil Lynott. And now it's time for Thursday Disco. Well, maybe it's Thursday R&B. Whatever. I've been wanting to play this song for a while. My sister, eldest sister Marilyn, introduced me to this band way back in the day, from 1980. The SOS band. Let's do it. KUNM.

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0: ¿Cuál amor?

0: All right, that's Sports from the 2018 album Everyone's Invited. And the name of the song was Cadillac. And just ahead of that, we heard from Los de Reyes de la Sierra. New music. It's a new single called Matcha. And started the set with Disco Thursday from the SOS band from the 1980 album SOS. And the track name was Take Your Time. All right, I'm going to send you out the door with some live music from the Commodores on KUNM.
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Hate to talk over the beautiful vocals of Lionel Richie, but that's going to do it for me. It's Afternoon Freeform. I'm Mike Varenka. Thanks so much for tuning in today. Really enjoyed having you along and appreciate the calls and hope you enjoyed the music. By the way, this is from the Commodores 1977 live album. It's called Zoom, and we're going to take you out with that. But just wanted to let you know, I'll be back in 2 weeks from today. And in the meantime, coming up next, you're in good hands with Mark Hazlett with All Things Considered. And at 6 o'clock, it's The Daily, or Marketplace. At 6:30, it's The Daily. 7 o'clock, it's The IM Music Show. 10 o'clock, we've got Fresh tonight. So a lot more music. And come back again for Afternoon Freeform tomorrow and all the great programming. Lots of great stuff. Love having you along. Take good care of yourself. This is the independent, community-powered public radio station, KUNM. And we'll see you next time.

0: one of the toughest jobs in the administration and delivered for the president at every turn. Braid will leave in September as the White House begins to prepare for a post-midterm reality. If Republicans lose control of either chamber of Congress, moving any of the president's remaining agenda items will get exponentially harder. Tamara Keith, NPR News, the White House.
1: The Dow dropped more than 700 points today. 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
2: Live from KUNM in Albuquerque, I'm Mark Haslett. The lightning caused Frijoles fire burning in the Pecos Wilderness as of Thursday afternoon had grown to more than 15,000 acres, according to the National Interagency Fire Center. The latest containment numbers give the blaze as 31% contained. Smoke from the fire is a concern for communities around the region. The National Weather Service has issued an air quality alert for most of Santa Fe County, as well as far eastern Sandoval County. Source New Mexico reports that state officials have placed air quality monitors at the community center in Nambe and at the Harold L. Runnels building in Santa Fe. Officials say a third monitor is planned for Mora. An online resource for keeping up with air conditions is the Air Quality Index, which is available at fire.airnow.gov. As of this morning, monitors showed unhealthy air quality throughout Santa Fe. Firefighters are continuing to fortify containment efforts along the west side of the fire, where several communities are within 10 miles of the blaze's perimeter. Much of the wildfire's growth has occurred to the east, where the high, steep, and remote terrain in the Pecos Wilderness make firefighting efforts difficult. This evening in Santa Fe, activists have planned a rally at the state capitol building to protest the recent surge in federal immigration arrests in the city. The Santa Fe New Mexican reports that at least 11 people were arrested by federal agents yesterday. The protest is scheduled for 6:30 at the intersection of Paseo de Peralta and Old Santa Fe Trail outside of the Roundhouse in downtown Santa Fe. You're with listener-supported KUNM.
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4: Chang in Culver City, California.
5: And I'm Juana Summers in Washington. The federal debt topped $40 trillion yesterday, a record high, and unless something big changes, it is expected to keep climbing. Martha Gimbel says Americans may already be paying for it through higher interest rates on loans and credit cards. She's the executive director of Yale Budget Lab, and she joins me now. Welcome to the program.
6: Thank you so much for having me.
5: So, Martha, you last wrote about the federal debt in an article for The Atlantic that came out back in June before it crossed this latest milestone. When you saw that it hit the $40 trillion mark, what did you think? What was your reaction?
6: I mean, this is one of those things that I think to people who don't follow this feels like a big number. But for those of us who've been sitting in this, you know, the exact number doesn't really make and a big difference here. It's more about the trajectory that we're on and whether or not we're doing anything to change that trajectory. Spoiler alert, we are not.
5: I mean, when I think about $40 trillion, I mean, I can't even conceive of how much money that is. I mean, how alarmed should we really be about this? How should we think about this?
6: Well, so I think there's a couple of things about the $40 trillion. One is, yes, it's just an almost impossible number to get around in your head. Mm-hmm. The second thing is that is a number actually doesn't tell you very much, right? Because the question is whether or not we can handle it, right? So mm-hmm. the fact that we have borrowed, you know, with gross debt, $40 trillion is a very different proposition than, say, if you are Portugal and you've borrowed that amount of money, or you're Chile, right? We are a bigger country. We are more prosperous, et cetera. But the question is, you know, are we going to be able to keep paying for that? And is it stopping us from doing other things that we want to do?

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1: On KUNM, it's 4:18. Still to come later this hour, U.S. Representative Melanie Stansbury toured New Mexico's 1st District this week. She visited a transitional housing facility for families experiencing homelessness. Stansbury said that federal funding for such facilities came through in part because President Trump wasn't paying attention. We'll learn exactly what Stansbury was referring to. KUNM's Robert Frederick has a report for us. That's coming up in a little less than 15 minutes during this hour of All Things Considered on KUNM.
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1: We currently have a mixture of clouds and sunshine over central and northern New Mexico. We do have an air quality alert referring to degraded air quality as a result of wildfire smoke. This air quality alert currently in effect for most of Santa Fe County, including the city of Santa Fe. Also, far eastern Sandoval County included in this air quality alert statement. We'll have a region-wide weather forecast for you coming up later during this hour of All Things Considered. We bring you this program every weekday afternoon and evening from 4 until 6.
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4: From NPR News, this is All Things Considered. I'm Elsa Chang.
5: And I'm Juana Summers. In the late 1970s, the Cramps introduced the world to psychobilly.
6: Well, my heartbeat is running wild because of you, my problem child.
5: Blending punk and rockabilly, the band with their eccentric outfits and campy lyrics garnered a cult following.
7: They kind of ruined me for seeing a band in a club, because it never got better than standing like a foot away from them next to my best friend of 50-some years, Ian MacKay. There's no stage. They played on the floor. And it was as cool as it could possibly have been.
5: That's Henry Rollins, former frontman for the punk band Black Flag. He was a teenager when he saw the Cramps play live for the first time. Now, he and MacKay are part of a team releasing a new Cramps album. It's called Gravest Gravy. And when I say new, I actually mean old. The band recorded it back in 1977 and intended to finally release Gravest Gravy back in 2008 as a kind of farewell. But after the death of lead singer Lux Interior, Cramps co-founder Poison Ivy put the project back on the shelf.
7: These tapes were sitting in Southern California in a garage. And so here we are almost two decades later, getting on the case.
5: When we talked, I asked Henry Rollins, what was it like to hear those recordings for the first time?
7: It blew my mind. I have a show on a station, KCRW. Mm-hmm. And for many years, I've told my wonderful listeners, as we listen to a live version of the Cramps cover of Rocket in My Pocket, folks, sadly, the band never recorded this in the studio, so we'll listen to this great FM broadcast version. So I'm listening to these tracks, and there's the Cramps doing a studio version of Rocket in My Pocket.

0: burning in the Pecos Wilderness as of this afternoon had grown to more than 15,000 acres. That's according to the National Interagency Fire Center. The latest containment numbers available give the blaze as 31% contained. Smoke from the fire is a concern for communities around the region. The National Weather Service has issued an air quality alert in effect currently for most of Santa Fe County as well as far eastern Sandoval County. Source New Mexico reports that state officials have placed air quality monitors at the community center in Nambe and also at the Harold L. Runnels building in Santa Fe. Officials say a third monitor is planned to be installed in Mora. An online resource for keeping up with conditions is the Air Quality Index, which is available at fire.airnow.gov. As of this morning, monitors showed unhealthy air quality throughout Santa Fe. Firefighters are continuing to fortify containment efforts along the west side of the fire, where several communities are within 10 miles of the blaze's perimeter. Much of the wildfire's growth has occurred to the east, where the high, steep, and remote terrain in the Pecos Wilderness make firefighting efforts difficult. This evening in Santa Fe, activists have planned a rally at the state capitol building to protest the recent surge in federal immigration arrests in the city. The Santa Fe New Mexican reports that at least 11 people were arrested by federal agents in Santa Fe yesterday. The protest is scheduled for 6:30 at the intersection of Paseo de Peralta and Old Santa Fe Trail outside the Roundhouse in downtown Santa Fe. You're with listener-supported KUNM.
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2: 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I'm Elsa Chang in Culver City, California.
3: And I'm Mary Louise Kelly in Washington, which, for those of you who love a good map, is about 6,000 miles from Tehran. Now, Tehran is about 1,500 miles from Kyiv. And if you could walk a straight line from Kyiv to Pyongyang, just under 4,500 miles. What do these capital cities have in common, despite the many miles between them? They are all connected by conflict. The war between Russia and Ukraine, the war between the U.S. and Iran, and yes, even North and South Korea, two countries which are technically still at war. The ways in which these wars overlap and are influencing each other is something we discuss today on NPR's National Security Podcast, Sources and Methods. Joining me in that conversation were NPR White House correspondent Emily Fang and Pentagon correspondent Tom Bowman. Tom, I want to stay on this theme that we just seem to keep circling. We have U.S. attention focused on Iran. We have President Trump demanding that South Korea help in that fight. South Korea saying, yeah, thanks, but no thanks. And meanwhile, North Korea helping Russia in its war in Ukraine.
4: It's right. You can't call it a world war, but you have to. There's some different term we have to come up with. It's almost an interconnected war we have here. So you do have North Koreans providing troops to Russia to fight in Ukraine. You have Russia and China providing intelligence to Iran to go after U.S. bases, particularly CIA sites. And then you have the global impact of the lack of ships, the lack of oil getting through the Strait of Hormuz, which is affecting Asia in particular, right? So you have all this kind of stew of problems and conflicts.
5: I'll add in the war in Iran's now taking all of these interceptor missiles that Ukraine really needs to defend itself and that the U.S. might have wanted to use one day against a Chinese invasion of Taiwan.
4: No, that is the definite threat.
5: To add another layer to this.
4: No, that's absolutely right. They've gone down about two-thirds the number of Patriot missiles, which are key for the defense of U.S. forces in Asia. So you have that effect, too. And it's going to take years to rebuild that Patriot missile network.
3: I keep thinking how America's allies and America's adversaries are, of course, watching all of this play out and drawing lessons in their own strategic